0: I right then decided I need to get good at rapping. Mm-hmm. And I wasn't good then. I knew I was bad.
1: Right? But you got good.
0: Yeah, I got good. That didn't stop me. It wasn't like, you know, sometimes people are like, yeah, everybody's asking me, why don't you do this? And why? How come you're not doing that? You know, no, my friends were like, really? You're going to do, come on.
1: Yeah.
0: Right?
1: Yeah.
0: And but it was because I was from a disciplined party that allows me to know that everything changes and that you can have a say in how it changes.
1: Right. For real, for real, for real. Yeah. You've been at this, though, for 3 decades, doing exactly that. And I always think about this James Baldwin quote when I talk to artists like yourself, that the precise role of the artist, I'm going to paraphrase just a little bit, that the precise role of the artist is to illuminate the darkness and to blaze roads through this dense forest so that we can see what's going on as a public.
0: Mm.
1: And it makes the world a more human dwelling place. So you've watched lots of movements. You've watched lots of politics. You've seen these things. You've shared so many stories here. And I wonder what keeps you coming back to being that guy that's blazing the road. It's like time and time again, the next film that we know that Boots Riley is going to come out with is going to be blazing and it's going to be illuminating.
0: Yeah.
1: So what keeps you at it?
0: Well, I think maybe if I did think that it was only to illuminate, only to expose, then I would probably be frustrated and burnt out right now.
1: Got you.
0: Matter of fact, you do too much stuff where you're just exposing and people are like, okay, what am I supposed to do with this information? So the thing that keeps me going is I think there's a way to change it. And I think that my work can get people to join organizations, to join parties, and to join movements. And I think that what we need is a mass militant radical labor movement that uses the withholding of labor as a strategy and tactic and keep capital at bay in order to get the policy changes we want.
1: Right.
0: And I think that my work can be part of that. I think my work can be used by organizers. So that's what keeps me going.
2: 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You're listening to Q. You're in the middle of guest host Garvia Bailey's conversation with filmmaker Boots Riley. Boots has a new film out called I Love Boosters, a psychedelic political comedy. Garvia and Boots have been talking about life in Oakland and how hip-hop and cultural forces have the power to create change. It's an idea that runs through Boots Riley's work, first with music and now in film. I Love Boosters happens to be inspired by a song he made with The Coup 2 decades ago. Take a listen.

0: For sure.
1: And there's probably only an amount that I can count on my hand that has actual class struggle.
0: Mm-hmm. Mm-hmm.
1: It's existing all over the place. And I mean, right now, we just came out of a period in the United States from the 2020 to 2024, which was the largest strike wave in U.S. history since the 70s.
0: Mm-hmm.
1: Thousands of strikes and work stoppages happening, gone unreported by the national news. They'll be on the local news because then you can kind of isolate it and say this is happening here. So while Hollywood is leaving this stuff out, my films seem different because it's putting them in.
0: That's right.
1: And what I hope people will come out wanting to do.
0: Thank you so much for being
1: here. Thank you for having me.
0: Yeah, I appreciate you.
1: All right, cool. All right, peace.
2: That was Garvia Bailey's conversation with filmmaker Boots Riley. His film, I Love Boosters, is in theaters.

0: Sister Ray with the brand new single Chewing on the Rind. That song just came out today. And that is it for Q Today. The show this week was produced, as always, by the best team in radio and podcasting. Simi Bassi, Ben Edwards, Zian Eros, Vanessa Nigro, Cora Najawan, Adriel Smiley, Caitlin Swan, and Catherine Stockhausen. Our digital team is Sabina Wex, Vivian Rashad, March Marcanti, and Nathan Chizen. Our production assistant is Zoe Morris. Sam Hashimi is our engineer with help from Shirley Gao. Our director is Gloria Mateo. Our senior producer is Matt Murphy. Beza Saifa is our executive producer. If you want to get in touch with me, q@cbc.ca. My name is Tom Power. We'll see you soon. Later on.
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3: It is enough to drive you crazy, that guy playing a video out loud on the bus or blasting TikTok feeds out of their phone in the park. 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
4: From CBC News, the world is sour. I'm Neil Kumar. It is a plan that is polarizing people and politicians. Alberta's fall referendum will put the question of secession to provincial voters. The move by Premier Daniel Smith may finally answer the province's decades-long debate. Josh McLean explains.
5: On the streets of Camrose, Alberta, mixed feelings as the province prepares for a referendum on its future in Canada.
6: I don't even think that should be a question.
7: I'm so glad that there's that opportunity.
5: Albertans will choose between two options, stay in Canada or have the government push forward with a second binding referendum on separation. Within hours of the government's announcement, efforts to organize voters were underway. Dozens of people turned up at an impromptu rally organized by the Alberta NDP. Leader Nahed Nenshi threw his party's support firmly on the pro-Canada side.
8: We are Canadian and we will always be Canadian.
5: Under attack from all sides, Danielle Smith deflecting blame. The crisis, she said, was not of her making.
9: It's people like Abby Lewis who continues to campaign to keep our fossil fuels in the ground. I think it's leadership in British Columbia.
5: First Nations leaders also weighed in, and Treaty 8 chiefs are sounding the alarm that the province is once again forging ahead without proper consultation, saying they will ask Parliament to review the referendum under the Clarity Act. Josh McLean, CBC News, Calgary.
4: Activists on the Gazabound flotilla are now speaking out about their detention in Israel. They've all been released, and some allege they were tortured and assaulted. Ottawa is demanding accountability from Israel's government. Rafi Bujakanin spoke with one of the Canadians in the group.
10: I might have lifelong injuries.
11: Ihab Lotayev is one of 12 Canadians who were detained. CBC News reached him at his hotel in Istanbul, where he says he is presently recovering after he was beaten on one of the Israeli military vessels.
10: You're being kicked by military boots from all directions.
11: And even, he says, had a soldier stab him as he was trying to hand out bottled water to other prisoners. An Israeli lawyers group, Adala, says it spoke to hundreds of detainees and gathered testimony of widespread physical and psychological abuse. The Israeli prison service says all of them are false and entirely without factual basis, saying prisoners and detainees are held in accordance with the law and with full regard for their basic rights, including medical care.
12: They should demand an apology.
11: John Allen is a former Canadian ambassador to Israel. In a letter, he and 189 other former Canadian diplomats have been calling for the federal government to enact more sanctions against the Israeli government. Rafi Bujakanian, CBC News, Ottawa.
4: At least one person is dead and 36 injured following two explosions in Staten Island, New York. The fire department says they received calls around 3:30 p.m. local time regarding the explosions that caused the fire at a shipyard. Officials say that firefighters and first responders were among those injured and that the lone death is a civilian who was at the scene. The World Health Organization says the Ebola outbreak in the Democratic Republic of Congo is getting worse.

big themes. Her songs about love, longing, exile and hope are deeply rooted in Lebanon's rich history. Nassam Alena El Hawa is a perfect example. The title translates to "The breeze blew upon us." The song includes these lines: "The air breezed upon us from the road of the valley. O breeze, for love's sake, take me home." The song is often interpreted as one that captures the longing many Arabs in the diaspora feel for their homelands.

I gotta tell you, I got a lot out of just watching your faces as that joke was delivered. I got more out of watching your faces than the, that. By the way, that was the entirety of the opening monologue.

0: 60s, she's making these shaped canvases.
1: Okay, this looks super modern, and what you're telling me is that this is from
0: 1967, 66, 67, yeah.
1: The large canvases are cut into the shapes depicting naked people with vibrant 1960s pop colors.
0: Luckily, she did not destroy them. She just put them in storage. And you know how many decades later,

0: basically, as a little girl, starting from the time that I was like 7, our family would get in a car in Chicago and we would drive all the way to Mexico. And that meant we had to drive through the state of Texas. And once we got through the second southern half of the state, immediately when I'd be fiddling with the radio dial, you'd start to hear music in Spanish. And so for me, this relationship was, estamos cerca de México. We are near Mexico. South Texas is where you hear music in Spanish on the radio. And in our family, we called it música ranchera, all of it. So can you just give us the definition of Tejano music? Because you start your documentary by saying, hey, it's American music.
1: Yeah, I think to do that, we have to talk about Mexican music as a whole. As you'll see in the film, the accordion is not a Mexican instrument. It's an instrument that came from polkas, from Germany, from the Czech Republic. And what ends up happening in the United States when you have all these migrant communities is that you have German and Czech immigrants who are also in these migrant towns with Mexican immigrants. And in order for all of them to have this sense of home and nostalgia, they start creating music at cantinas. And from there, they end up mixing all the instruments together. And this genre is born. It has the sort of the underlying elements of Mexican music where you have a corrido, it's telling you a story, you have ranchera, it's very folky. You have certain elements from mariachi, but then you also have, because it's Tejano music and it's American, you have this influence of country, of blues, of rock and roll, and that's what creates Tejano music. It's almost like this reflection of what America is. It's a melting pot.
0: Adrian, because you grew up on the border, maybe you can take us to the first time that you remember hearing the music and how you understand it now.
2: My first experience with Tejano music was in Las Pulgas de El Rio Grande Valley in South Texas. I would go to the flea markets over there, we call them pulgas. And usually while you're there shopping, there's a lot of food and there's a lot of music. And I recall seeing the Tejano bands, the Conjunto bands at Las Pulgas, and they would play. And I recall seeing accordions for sale and just thinking that they were the most beautiful thing I'd ever seen. But the older I get, I stop going to Pulgas. I start moving out of Texas for work. And those themes and motifs sort of stayed with me, right? And when we got to making this film, outside of talking about how do we present Johnny Canales? How do we present the music? Mirna and I had a lot of conversations as to how do we present the spirit of what this culture and this community really is. And so in the movie, we visit a lot of flea markets, a lot of the pulgas. We have an ode to the accordion. Our entire movie is composed with music from accordions that we use as orchestral instruments and present them differently. So all of these first memories really lend themselves to be the spirit of the movie.
0: So Mirna, one of the things that you documented is the so-called migrant farm worker circuit, right? And these are mostly Latino and Latina migrant farm workers, which were moving from crop to crop, from state to state. But the musicians, they had this whole thing going on. They were making connections, playing, making people happy after a long week at work. So can you talk about the migrant farm worker circuit and how this actually made the music grow because it was always moving from one place to another?
1: The migrant circuit is actually one of my favorite parts of the entire film. I think it's fascinating how you have this group of people that's following the path of farm workers. And I also think that there is something to be said about the joy and beauty that come from these communities. So much of the narrative in the media about these communities is these are the people that pick our fruits, our food, we have to be grateful for them, and that's the end of it. But I think what's fascinating about the migrant circuit is that it almost humanizes the people at our border that do these jobs that potentially traditional Americans don't want to do. And it adds a completely different layer to them. And so I love that this was a story that was part of making the genre.

0: On May 24th, Cypriot voters will head to the polls for what is shaping up to be one of the most significant parliamentary elections in decades. Although Parliament holds limited powers within the presidential system of the Republic of Cyprus, the outcome is expected to substantially reshape the country's political landscape. And that's particularly significant in the context of the ongoing Cyprus question, the fact that the island is quite literally a divided one, with a UN buffer zone separating the internationally recognised Republic of Cyprus from the Turkish-controlled north. High time then to check in with DW Europe's Cyprus correspondent Lugianis Liritsas and find out what is going on.
1: It's important to say that Cyprus has a presidential system, not a parliamentary one. So the elections on Sunday will not produce a new government, but rather a new parliament with significant powers

0: significant part of Soviet state's income. But then the oil market collapsed. The price collapsed, not the market. The oil price collapses. And so Gorbachev essentially tries to reform the Soviet state and the Soviet economy at the same time when the oil price just collapses catastrophically.
1: Gorbachev was viewed as a great savior, a big hero in the West. But Soviets and then Russians loathed him because

0: 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This is CBC Radio 1 in Ottawa, a station of the Canadian Broadcasting Corporation. 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
1: Here's the forecast for Eastern Ontario and Western Quebec. In Ottawa and Cornwall today, a sunny day ahead, a high of 21 degrees with a UV index of 8 or very high. Tonight, cloudy with rain beginning after midnight in Ottawa and a low of 9 in the city. In Cornwall, cloudy skies as well with periods of rain beginning overnight and a low of 10. In Kingston, a mix of sun and cloud today, becoming cloudy this morning, a high of 17 with a UV index of 7 or high. Tonight, rain about 15 to 25 millimeters, a low of 9. In Pembroke, sunny skies with increasing cloudiness near noon, a high of 20 and a UV index of 8 or very high. Tonight, cloudy with periods of rain beginning this evening, 10 to 20 millimeters roughly, a low of 9 degrees. In Maniwaki, mainly sunny today, increasing cloudiness this afternoon, a high of 21 degrees and a UV index of 7 or high. Tonight, cloudy skies with rain beginning after midnight, a low of 10.
2: This is World Report. Good morning, I'm Mark Carcasole. A deadly mine explosion has rocked northern China. State media say at least 90 people have been killed in the gas explosion in China's Shanxi province. Around 247 workers were said to have been working at the coal mine at the time of the incident. Several others are believed to still be trapped underground. CBC's Anna Cunningham joins us now with more from London. Anna, what's the latest?
3: Well, Mark, Chinese state media saying this happened Friday night at the Lushangyu coal mine. It's in Shanxi province in northern China. 247 people, we're told, were reportedly on duty at the time of this huge blast. And I think those numbers really give us an idea as to why we're hearing that at least 90 people have died, many more injured and potentially still trapped. Now, some of those workers who have escaped, we're told, got out by crawling through tunnels. And they've been describing to Chinese state media what they witnessed. One man saying he heard a loud boom underground, followed by a big gust of wind, knocking many miners off their feet to the ground, and many of them falling unconscious. Now, emergency teams remain on site. We've seen paramedics carrying the injured away on stretchers, and reportedly some 100 already taken to hospital, Mark.
2: Now, historically, China's coal mines have not had a great track record for safety. Are there questions being asked today about the regulations at this particular mine?
3: Yeah, if we look back to the early 2000s, there were many deadly mining accidents, usually from gas explosions, flooding, or illegal mines. But since then, efforts have been made to tighten safety standards and improve working conditions. Now, this particular mine was run by a large Chinese mining conglomerate. President Xi Jinping has called for the government to investigate what happened and hold those responsible to account. Chinese state media suggesting the levels of carbon monoxide in the mine had exceeded limits. And there are also reports that officials who run this coal mine have already been detained.
2: Okay, that's the latest from the CBC's Anna Cunningham in London. Thank you, Anna.
3: Thanks, Mark.
2: In Southern California, about 40,000 people have been ordered to evacuate their homes. There is increasing concern that a tank full of toxic chemicals at an aerospace facility in Orange County could explode at any time. For days, crews have been trying to cool that overheating tank down. But in the meantime, residents like Caitlin Harris have been told it's safer to leave.
4: I'm scared and worried about my home, but I'm praying that it doesn't explode and hit my home area, my neighborhood, my home, and ruin and destroy everything that I have.

0: If you've ever lived or made a visit to the U.S., it's very likely you've heard the familiar opening of CBS's Radio News Hourlies. Last night came the final five-minute report.
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0: It was in March 1938, as Nazi aggression was taking place in Europe, that CBS created what's viewed today as the birth of both modern radio and TV news.
2: Columbia now presents a special broadcast, which will include pickups direct from London, from Paris.
0: Instead of having a presenter simply read news from a studio, CBS had reporters on the scene, including the legendary Edward R. Murrow, who transfixed listeners during World War II.
3: You'll hear two sounds in just a moment. There they are. That was the explosion overhead.
0: Later, there would be the death of a president.
4: This is the intersection where the assassination of President Kennedy occurred.
0: And tragedies in space.
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9: And that is the latest national and international news from World Report. Recapping our top story, we are tracking a deadly mine explosion in northern China. State media there say at least 90 people have been killed in a gas explosion in China's Shanxi province. We will be keeping an eye on that story as it develops throughout the morning. 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And if you're enjoying the World Report podcast, please follow us and tell a friend. It helps us spread the word. I'm Mark Carcasol, and this is CBC News.
10: Good morning, I'm Giacomo Panico, and welcome to In Town and Out. It's 9 degrees in Ottawa, headed for a high of 21 today. Coming up on this week's show, farmers markets are in full swing, and that means Ottawa's Mariam Rashid is once again spending her weekends spicing up customers' lives. We'll get to know the woman behind Spiceful Cuisine in our next hour. And in our third hour, we'll meet the bagpiper who set the cheer on runners during tomorrow's marathon at Ottawa Race Weekend. And let me tell you, she plays a mean Chariots of Fire. But up first in this hour, getting the word out.
11: And my cousin said to me, I understand you now.
12: I understand you now.
11: Yeah.
10: Childhood apraxia of speech is rare, but its impact on local families is very real. We'll meet some of those families. And if you've seen ads for rebuilt cars and wondered why they're so much cheaper than other used cars, well, stay tuned. We explain what that means and what the risks are. That's all ahead on this week's In Town and Out. Beautiful spring day in the forecast, a high of 21, mainly sunny for today. We do have rain, though, coming overnight. So for race weekend folks, I guess, you know, we've had years where it's very, very hot and sticky and humid. It looks like a bit of rain overnight. After midnight, 5 to 10 millimeters of rain with the winds gusting up to 40, the low overnight of 9. Tomorrow, periods of rain, 5 to 10 millimeters of rain, a high of just 13 degrees. And on Monday, cloudy, 40% chance of showers, a high of 21. Right now in Ottawa, it's partly cloudy, 9 degrees. Wind from the northeast at 19. And we welcome now Milena Levac from the CBC Ottawa Newsroom with our headlines. Good morning.
13: Good morning. A rural community west of Ottawa is meeting residents who are facing housing and health needs where they are. It's called LIFT, or the Lanark Integrated Frontline Team, and consists of a paramedic, a social worker, and a nurse practitioner. Matthew Kupfer will bring us the details. And as you said, it's officially race weekend in Ottawa. And whether it's for the full marathon or a 10-kilometer sprint, runners are coming from all over the world to take part. And we're going to actually hear from some of the participants who are stretching their hamstrings, lacing up their shoes, and prepping their bids. We're also going to get some tips from our traffic reporter, Doug Hempstead, about how to get around the traffic this weekend, because there's also the Great Glebe Garage Sale. So right. I'll have

0: have those conversations and more at 6:30.
1: This is the weekend when it all comes together. Is this your first big May weekend in Ottawa?
0: It is.
1: When it's all happening?
0: It's all happening. And I remember at this point last year I was in Quebec City. I remember seeing things, you know, of this busy weekend in Ottawa on social media and kind of getting me excited, particularly, I'll say, for the Great Glebe garage sale. That looks really cool.
1: But you have to work.
0: That is true. Yes. And go to bed at a good hour.
1: But if you go there after your shift, I'm just warning you, it's going to be slim pickings.
0: Yeah. Okay. I also feel like you shouldn't go there when you're necessarily maybe tired, because you may end up thinking, oh, I should get that. And maybe, you never know.
1: Well, you might get those fines.
0: Yeah.
1: All right. Thank you very much, Menina.
0: You're welcome.
1: Menina Levesque from the CBC Ottawa Newsroom, back here at 6:30. Song for us now from Peter Burroughs, Melissa Payne with So Real.

Melissa Payne, So Real. 17 minutes after 6 o'clock. Well, this week at Beechwood Cemetery, a headstone emblem was unveiled. It features an image of the traditional Inuit lamp known as the kulik. Made of soapstone and fueled by sea oil, it symbolizes light, warmth, community, and survival. This week's ceremony was attended by Governor General

0: Mary Simon and Inuit members of the armed forces. CBC's Joseph Tunney spoke with one of those members after the ceremony. Here's his chat with Canadian Ranger Sergeant Titus Alulu.
1: It's a special day to recognize the veterans who have passed away. Now they have a tombstone that recognizes them as a special nationally, and it's very important.
2: Do you mind just talking to me about why you feel that's important, to have something that is uniquely Inuit?
1: I understand there's a uniquely Canadian veterans who have passed away. They have special tombstone, and also the Aboriginal people. This is specifically for the Inuit veterans. Anybody who sees this will recognize it as Inuit veterans who have passed on.
2: How are you left feeling at the end of the ceremony?
1: It's another recognition for the Inuit contribution to Canada as part of the military presence in the Arctic, especially in the Arctic. In the past, way past, if it wasn't for the Inuit, the people who had gone up there would not have survived, because they would not have clothing that adequately clothed to face the elements of the north. And sure enough, there was people who tried, mainly talking about European who were exploring up there, were not looking for help from the Inuit. They perished.
0: Canadian Rangers Sergeant Titus Alulu. Lieutenant General Mike Wright is the commander of the Canadian Army. He was also at the ceremony.
3: Yeah, you saw what was an incredibly moving, powerful ceremony. It was for the unveiling of the kulik as a symbol that can be put onto the gravestones at the National Military Cemetery. It was really incredibly powerful to have the Governor General here, given Her Excellency's background and her advocacy for the Inuit community and her advocacy over the past 5 years as our Governor General. But as you saw from the headstone that was unveiled, we already had symbols for Indigenous peoples for the Métis, and now this was something that had been worked on for quite a few years, to have a symbol where Inuit veterans could have that added to their gravestone.
2: I want to ask kind of about the genesis of this. Was this something that was, it started kind of internal with the Canadian Armed Forces, or was it something that past service members came forward with a desire to have this symbol?
3: Yeah, so really it's a combination of both, but it's part of an important part of the ongoing path towards reconciliation. I'm here today as the defense team co-champion for Indigenous peoples, and this is part of the consultation we do. So whether it was the previous symbols that have been unveiled, the symbol that was unveiled today, it's working with our advisory groups across the country and making sure that it are not ideas or choices that are being forced upon them, but really an initiative like this very much comes from the voice of our Inuit veterans and our serving Inuit as well.
0: That was Lieutenant General Mike Wright, commander of the Canadian Army. We also heard from Canadian Rangers Sergeant Titus Alulu. They were speaking to the CBC's Joseph Tunney. It's 21 minutes after 6 o'clock. 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It's 9 degrees, a high of 21 with sunshine for today. Susie Vinnick will be performing at Red Bird tomorrow night from her Happy Here album. This is Butterflies and Sunflowers.

0: Susie Vinnick, who's going to be performing at Red Bird tomorrow night. 6:25 is the time. While it's been as much a part of network television as the news and weather, the late night talk show with a host, monologue, desk, a band, gags, celebrity guests. But one of the biggest of those programs ended for good on Thursday night, and it's leaving bigger questions about whether the format can last. The CBC's Jason Osler has more.
1: This week marks the end of an era for late night TV programming. The Late Show, taped at the Ed Sullivan Theater in New York City since 1993, is done. It first aired on CBS with host David Letterman until he retired in 2015 and Stephen Colbert took the reins. But the network says viewership and revenue has declined and the show isn't sustainable. Others believe it's censorship, with new ownership unhappy about Colbert's political critiques. Regardless, it's left the industry wondering whether late-night talk shows will last much longer, something Colbert had some fun with when he was joined recently by the other late night hosts such as Jimmy Fallon and Seth Meyers.
2: Who is most likely to be doing a Cash for Gold commercial in the next 5 years?
1: David Letterman, speaking with the New York Times, said of the format, quote, "I would be surprised if it lasts more than a year or so," end quote. Jimmy Kimmel, speaking backstage at this year's Critics' Choice Awards, wasn't quite as pessimistic, but does believe the format will change.
3: Maybe it won't be as big. Maybe there won't be big bands welcoming the host to the stage. Maybe there won't be 15 writers, but I think there will be some version of a late-night talk show in a way.
1: Zoe Druick is a professor in the School of Communication at Simon Fraser University. She says the Late Show coming to an end is significant.
4: This is a big moment and a big change, but actually I think the question is more like, why did it last this long?
1: She says when you consider how much broadcasting has changed over the years, it's hard to believe late night talk shows have endured. While thought of as a male-dominated space for hosts, the pioneer of the format was a woman, Faye Emerson. Beginning in 1949, she interviewed big names and started the trend of reading viewer mail.
5: Dear Miss Emerson, with summer a month away, I'm faced with a situation that comes up every year at this time.
1: The format would see something closer to what we're used to now in 1954.
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1: The Tonight Show would set the template, particularly once Johnny Carson took over in the early 60s. Zoe Druick says for decades, that was how you knew you made it.
4: During those years, I mean, getting onto Carson was a mark of incredible success. He was like a pop culture gatekeeper at that time.
1: And it also unified audiences at the end of the day.
4: It started that ability for us to kind of laugh together, normatively kind of criticizing what's going on in the news, what's going on in the political sphere.
1: But now, in a very splendid

0: altered media landscape, it's not possible to unify anymore. I hit the streets to find out whether people enjoy late night talk shows today.
1: I think some of them are cringy, but I think Stephen Colbert's okay.
0: Have you ever actually watched the show?
1: No, just clips.
2: I was a fan of Craig Ferguson for a while. Overall, I find the shows are still appealing, but at this point, it's just clips. It's tough to just sitting down watching opening monologues when they're talking about stuff that you don't want to listen to.
3: I do watch Jimmy Fallon. I don't ever watch full versions of the shows. I do enjoy them. I do think they're funny, but I wouldn't miss it.
0: Zoe Druick says it's interesting that people are still willing to watch, but mostly in clip form on social media. That puts the shows alongside just about everything else.
4: If those clips weren't coming, they would get what they needed in terms of good comedy about relevant topics elsewhere.
0: Druick explains where.
4: I think particularly they're getting it in the podcast space. People still want those parasocial relationships with a host and bring them interesting celebrity guests.
0: And while she doesn't have a crystal ball, that may well be the direction for late night talk.
4: The future is probably they can provide elements of these genres in shorter formats because that seems to be what people are more interested in. But I don't know. It's a dodgy business to predict the future.
0: And an even dodgier business to make big money in today as the curtain closes on The Late Show with Stephen Colbert.
5: It's Stephen Colbert!
0: And possibly the entire late night talk show format as we know it. For CBC Radio, I'm Jason Osler.
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7: This is CBC News. Good morning. It's 9 degrees and partly cloudy in Ottawa. I'm Melina Levesque with the latest from the CBC Ottawa Newsroom. A new report says Ontario's Green Belt is increasingly a safe haven for species at risk. Ontario Nature says the number of vulnerable species in the protected zone is up by almost 70% over two decades. Queen's Park reporter Sean Jeffords has the details.
8: Reflects the growing importance of the Green Belt for vital habitats, particularly in southern Ontario.
9: That's Tony Morris of Ontario Nature. The environmental charity has issued a new report on the Green Belt and its role protecting species at risk. It says since 2004, the number of vulnerable species in the ecologically sensitive zone has jumped by nearly 70%, from 72 20 years ago to 121 now. Fragmented habitat and pollution have contributed to the spike, he says.
8: A lot of species need large areas and they need intact areas to move from one habitat to another. And as soon as you start carving that up and leaving small patches, it leads to declines.
9: The Green Belt is an over 800,000 hectare zone around the Greater Golden Horseshoe. The report makes 8 recommendations aimed at enhancing the protected area. The group hopes the advice will be included in an overdue government review of the Green Belt. NDP MPP Peter Tabbins says environmentalists are stepping up while they wait for Ontario to start the study.
10: So I'm glad that advocates are speaking up. They're pointing out what needs to be done.
9: Municipal Affairs Minister Rob Flack said last December the review will move forward, but has provided no details since. Sean Jeffords, CBC News, Toronto.
7: OC Transpo is already running a deficit this year, reaching $7.2 million in just the first 3 months of 2026. That's according to a budget status update going to Council's Finance and Corporate Services Committee next month. Spending was actually lower than budgeted because of the delay in opening Line 1, put on hold as OC Transpo grapples with a shortage of train cars that has hindered testing. That was partly offset by higher costs elsewhere. The transit agency has been facing higher maintenance bills as it keeps up with repairs on its aging bus fleet. The cost of fuel has also been a struggle in the midst of a global energy price spike. But what's really driving the deficit is a drop in revenue. Ridership numbers have been disappointing, bringing in less fares. Overall revenue for the transit agency came in at $9.8 million below budget. Summer in Ottawa typically brings tourists, heat, and lately, ticks. Over the past few years, Eastern Ontario has seen a large increase in the pesky bugs. Now, a team of University of Ottawa researchers thinks they found a secret weapon to keep the parasitic population from ticking up. Liam Baker has the details.
11: Often they're no larger than an apple seed, feeding off the blood of humans and pets alike, largely undetected. Yet, despite their small stature, ticks can carry big consequences, namely the spread of Lyme disease. But a new study from the University of Ottawa suggests the solution to keeping tick populations down could be as easy

0: idea spreading more wood chips. Katarina Ost is the study's lead author.
1: You're reducing the amount of vegetation right next to the trail that they can climb up on, which is called questing. But also, we think that they don't like walking across the surface itself, so they're less able to migrate into the trail itself and like crawl up your shoe.
0: Researchers conducted the study over 2 years on two trails in Ottawa's Greenbelt. Christopher Labos is a cardiologist and epidemiologist at McGill University. He says while the decreased presence of ticks on trails is a positive sign, the study doesn't go far enough to prove a decrease in the spread of Lyme disease.
2: Because it's all well and good to decrease the number of ticks, but if Lyme disease cases don't change, then you haven't really accomplished anything medically.
0: Ost says her team is working with the National Capital Commission to apply wood chips to more greenbelt trails. Liam Baker, CBC News, Ottawa.
3: Across Ottawa, hamstrings are being stretched, shoes laced, and bibs pinned. That's because it's officially race weekend in Canada's capital. And whether it's for the full marathon or a 10-kilometer sprint, runners are coming from all over the world to take part. Ahead of this weekend's events, CBC's David Fraser spoke to a few participants as they picked up their bibs and ball caps.
4: I'm addicted to running. I started about 2-3 years ago and I just fell in love with it. So this is my first marathon. I just signed up.
5: 10 or 12 years ago, I came up to Ottawa. I live in Tennessee. Came up to Ottawa and did the race and I didn't finish. And I've started running more and more and more and I decided I needed to finish. So that's why I came up this year.
6: My friend Emma, her parents loved running and they passed away. And so honestly, that was my main motivation for saying yes.
3: That was CBC's David Fraser speaking to a few participants of this year's race weekend. The events kick off today with the 5 and 10-kilometer races. The Ottawa International Marathon begins tomorrow morning at 7 a.m. And finally, it's going to be tough to get around in downtown Ottawa today. There are road closures for Ottawa Race Weekend, as well as the Great Glebe Garage Sale. Our traffic reporter, Doug Hempstead, has some tips on how to avoid the worst traffic.
7: Unless you're going to the garage sales, avoid the Glebe today. Avoid Bank Street between Laurier and Heron Road, maybe Bronson too, because this year there are actually sanctioned road closures as part of the Glebe garage sale on 2nd and 4th between Lyon and O'Connor. Closures that day for race weekend are primarily in Centertown, starting with multi-block closures of Laurier and Elgin at 11 a.m. Both race days feature closures of sections of the Queen Elizabeth Driveway and Colonel By. Sunday's road closures start at 5 a.m. So for me, the race weekend no-go zone is bound by Bronson to the west, the Rideau River to the east, Wellington to the north, and Somerset in the south, perhaps even Sunnyside. And if you tread within this area, expect to be caught in traffic and unable to find a place to park. Meanwhile, to avoid the construction on the 417 near Pinecrest, just stay well off the 417, preferably to the south of it, between Parkdale and the 416. Good luck. Remember, try to be zen. Doug Hempstead, CBC News, Ottawa.
3: And that was your CBC News. And as you heard Doug say, try to be zen.
8: Try to be zen.
3: Busy
8: plan
3: weekend.
8: Plan ahead if you can. I know it's not always possible. Try to find alternate ways to get around. Mm-hmm. You know, my favorite two-wheeled way to get around as well. Just, yeah, enjoy it. Soak it in a little bit.
3: Yeah, it's going to be nice today, too.
8: Fortunately,
3: before the rain creeps in.
8: It's always hard. You feel bad for the runners, but you know we've had years, many now, where it's just really hot at this time of year.
3: Yeah.
8: Humid as well, and that's no fun either. Yeah. Obviously, for you know, trying to finish a marathon, and sometimes trying to push beyond what your body is capable of. I think that's maybe the goal for some. But we're going to be hearing about some stations along the way. There's a record number this year of cheer stations.
3: Oh, I love that. That's great.
8: They do all sorts of things to encourage people to
3: keep the motivation up, positive words.
8: Exactly.
3: Yeah.
8: The signs, all that, including a bagpipe player.
3: Oh, I love that.
8: Yes.
3: Fantastic. That would motivate me to keep going. Absolutely, I'm not a runner. I should preface that I'm not a runner. Wish I could be.
8: I'm not going to push you on that. When you say they motivate you to keep going, is it?
3: I feel like that's cool.
8: We've been joking about that a bit, but
3: I feel like that's cool. Yeah,
8: it is definitely cool. And she does play, like I said earlier, a mean Chariots of Fire and a Rocky theme as well.
3: You were saying,
8: yeah. So that's coming up later on in the show and the other cheer stations. And certainly wishing all the best to all the runners in town and those here in Ottawa. Call Ottawa home who are running tonight and tomorrow.
3: Yes. Good luck, everyone.
8: Thank you very much.
3: You're welcome.
8: Millie Nalivac from the CBC Ottawa Newsroom. 9 degrees, partly cloudy, wind from the north.

0: northeast to 19. Today's high 21 degrees under mainly sunny skies. We've got a bit of a wind gusting up to 40 for today. Now, overnight, cloudy, rain beginning after midnight, 5 to 10 millimeters of rain, down to 9 degrees. Tomorrow, periods of rain, 5 to 10 millimeters. And again, the wind from the southeast to 20, gusting to 40. The high, just 13 degrees for tomorrow. And then on Monday, cloudy, 40% chance of showers and a high of 21. 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I'm Giacomo Panico with you till 9 o'clock this morning. They were told their kid's speech was delayed, but that wasn't the whole picture.
1: Tell me about what you're wearing today.
2: Dad.
3: Sharks.
2: Dad.
3: Sharks on your shorts?
2: Yeah.
1: And a really bright shirt. I love your shirt.
2: They do.
3: It's a golf shirt.
2: Dad.
3: Golf shirt?
2: Yeah.
1: Can you introduce me to your baby?
2: Her name is Izzy. Okay.
1: And what do you do every morning with your baby?
2: Change her.
4: I ever go to the Blue Jays game before.
5: What are you doing this summer?
4: Go to the Blue Jays game.
5: Where?
4: Toronto.
0: Childhood apraxia of speech is a neurological speech disorder. It affects 1 in 1,000 kids, but some kids go without a diagnosis. And many families struggle to access the help they need. A group of mothers has started up Ottawa Apraxia to help build community here in the capital region. Hallie Cotton spent some time with them this week ahead of today's Day of Awareness.
6: My name is Holly Taylor, and this is...
7: Alice.
5: I'm Fran Payton, and this is?
8: Evan. I am 10.
5: 10 years old?
8: Yeah.
5: Right. I have a daughter, Mila, who is going to be 8 next week.
8: And Mila, my sister, she gave me challenge words.
5: What are challenge words, buddy?
8: Congratulations.
5: So he used to not be able to say congratulations, those multisyllabic, longer words. So with his speech therapist, we make lists of challenge words, and then he practices them, and then they end up turning out great.
9: Hi, my name is Chantal Melbeth, and this is my son, Olivier.
5: How old are you?
10: D's?
9: D's. Almost D's. So Olivier speaks both French and English, and his birthday is? May 31st. So he's saying he's already 10.
6: So childhood apraxia of speech, which is often referred to as CAS, is a neurological motor speech disorder that affects how the brain signals movement for speech. For children with CAS, there's a certain process that they have to go through every time they want to speak. They first have to come up with an idea. So for example, will you be my friend? So they have their idea. From there, they have to find every single word in that sentence. So will you be my friend? They have to find the sounds for each word. So will, will, and then you be my friend for each word. And then from there, they have to plan and program the movement for that speech. So they have to make sure their lips are in the correct position, their jaw's in the correct position, their tongue's in the correct position. That's a lot of steps for a kid to be able to speak. So sometimes if some of those steps are missed, then they run the risk of being misunderstood. I mean, if you think about it, like if they're in school all day and, you know, just to, can I go to the bathroom or to join a conversation or, you know, to answer a question the teacher might have for them, to have to go through that process every single time they want to say something. I mean, it's a lot. Yeah. I mean, we take speech for granted, right? Like I'm here, I'm talking to you. I have an idea in my head and it's just coming out. I don't have to think about where my lips need to go, where my tongue needs to go. But these kiddos do.
5: You know, especially when he was younger, they'd say, oh, he'll catch up, he'll grow out of it. No, like apraxia is a lifelong neurological disorder. So the only thing that helps these kids is intensive speech therapy. Evan goes twice a week and he's been going since he's 3, he's now 10. So, and he'll probably continue to go for a number of years. Doesn't mean the kids are not intelligent. Doesn't mean, you know, that it's bad parenting or anything we did, right? Because oftentimes a lot of us feel mom guilt on the daily, but I think it builds a lot of resilience, perseverance, determination in these children. It gives them a different perspective for sure.
8: I learned it about odd sounds.
5: Something about R sounds, yeah. R's are harder to make, right? Because they're not as visual as making an L or

0: an S or, you know, so ours are in the back of your mouth. You have to stretch out the back of your tongue and bring it kind of to the roof, almost back of your mouth. And it's a very close sound to a W, right? So refining just that sound takes a lot of work.
1: And my cousin said to me, I understand you now.
0: I understand you now.
1: Yeah.
2: Do you want to tell me something?
1: Yeah. What? Oh, it's thin.
0: What is this thing?
3: This is a microphone.
1: Yeah.
4: When they're younger, we oftentimes hear, don't worry, they're going to grow out of it. My son didn't talk until he was 4, and then he just exploded. You know, you hear all of these kinds of stories, but you know, for Alice, it didn't happen. And you know, you're always going to go to different play groups or different activities, and you're always going to compare your child. No matter what we say, we always do compare our children to other children. And you could very clearly see that Alice wasn't meeting similar speech milestones to other kids.
1: A shirt with, it's pink and it has a bow on it.
2: I like your hairdo too. Can you tell me about your hairdo?
1: My mom does it every morning.
4: Went to our family doctor and she recommended looking into Chio's first words, which we did. And from there, it kind of got the ball rolling to where we are today. And then you're also saying, what did I do? How did this happen? What did I do? What could I have done differently? And really, there's nothing we could have done differently. A third of CAS is genetics, and then the rest of it, they don't know what caused it. And that's an important takeaway piece, is that there's nothing we could have done. It's not our fault. I really think it's important for people to know what childhood apraxia of speech is. And also, very importantly, to not feel alone. You know, if you get a diagnosis, you are not alone in that. There is a whole community out there that is willing to support you and help you through it.
0: About 2-3 years old, the simple words like mom, dad, water, milk, you would think those would be clear by now with all the speech therapy we were doing, and it wasn't. Okay, this is more than a speech delay. We found out more about apraxia when his speech therapist mentioned it to us, and like Holly, I went down the rabbit hole of Google. The fears came out, and then seeing our friends and family not being able to understand him was very difficult. He's rubbing my back.
2: But I think he wants to weigh in here.
0: So. He does. What do you want to say? Six, seven. It's a viral thing that happened a long time ago that is still living large at our house. Yes. My reaction to hearing apraxia was, is Olivier going to be able to hold a job when he's older? Is he going to be able to stand up for himself? Is he able to tell people what is wrong with him if he gets hurt? It's just all these little factors that you have to think more of than you would a child with typical speech.
5: It's so different and it varies so much. And you could tell by our 3 kids, right, how much it can vary. The fear of the future, like is Evan going to be able to make friends the same as others, right? Because that peer-to-peer interaction isn't there.
2: Evan, can you tell me what you're doing over there?
1: Airplane. And they are making like a crib.
2: The blocks?
1: Yeah.
2: For the baby?
1: Yeah.
4: I mean, a good day is Alice feeling good about herself. She comes home, I pick her up from school, and she tells me, you know, about all the fun she had, you know, how much she loved school, what she played at recess. I was doing cartwheels with so-and-so. You know, that's a really positive day. Sometimes she will get in the car and she just won't say anything at all. And I know that signals that she probably has not had a very good day. They work so hard throughout the day to process what they need to speak that, you know, she comes home and it's kind of like she holds in her apraxia all day long, and then I am her safe spot. Home is her safe spot, so everything just emerges. So I get the yelling, I get the tantrums, I get that you're not understanding me, you know, all of that kind of stuff, which she probably would not say to another kid at school or her teacher. You know, she lets out her frustration with me for sure.
0: as a parent, as much as I hate 6-7, it

0: was really exciting because my child was included in this viral meme and he understood something that was deemed cool at the time.
1: I would say the biggest thing is that you are not alone. There are many, many parents going through the same thing as you. And that's really a big part of why we have developed this, we developed Ottawa Apraxia, is to make sure that no parent feels the way maybe we did, kind of isolated, alone, and that, and they have somebody that they can connect to help them along the way.
0: I know he'll be okay. And I know that now, but at the time it was very overwhelming. But I would say not to be scared. Like if you feel like something's wrong with your kid, there's nothing wrong to going to seek professional help, right? It may not be the easiest road, but you're only helping your child in the end. What are we doing after this? Where are we going?
2: Back home, stay at home, do nothing.
0: Yeah, right. Where are you going?
2: Home.
0: No, we're going to school after this. You have to go to school.
2: I don't like to.
3: Do you mind me asking, why don't you want to go back to school?
2: Because it's boring.
3: That was pretty clear, Fran.
0: Olivier, we're going to go to school.
2: Boring.
0: Boring. You
4: heard Evan.
0: Because Evan said that. Mm-hmm. But what are you going to present today? You build a...
2: Boat.
0: Olivier built a flute with who?
2: Grandpa
0: and
2: dad.
1: You know, the more we understand about childhood apraxia of speech, the more these children are going to be heard.
5: Holly Taylor, Francine Patton, and Chantal St. Louis Melbeuf are three mothers behind Ottawa Apraxia. Today, they're holding a community walk at Andrew Hayden Park from 9 this morning until 11. Families are welcome to come out and learn more about childhood apraxia of speech. And you can find out more on the group's webpage, ottawaapraxia.ca. It's 10 minutes to 7 o'clock. 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And song for us now from Gatineau's Mia Kelly with the title track to her EP, Stand Up Woman.

0: Mia Kelly and Stand Up Woman. 6:53 is the time. Well, if you have not had to buy a car since before the pandemic, you may be in for a bit of sticker shock. According to Auto Trader, in the last 6 years, the average price of a used vehicle has climbed more than 40%. But as producer Danielle Nerman explains, you can find a bargain if you're willing to roll the dice.
1: When it was time for Nancy Shadlock's family to get a second vehicle, she turned to the secondhand market and came across a weird little car on Kijiji.
2: It had these like concentric circles in it on the roof inside, like when you're inside looking up, and it had been designed by Japanese designers that were trying to make it feel like you were in a hot tub.
1: It was a 2010 Nissan Cube, a really square car that Nancy says was like driving a box on wheels.
2: It wasn't the best on highways because it wasn't aerodynamic.
1: But she bought it because it was a smoking deal. And it had low mileage, only 50,000 clicks. If you're thinking, that sounds too good to be true, well, it was.
2: I went to get the registration for it and it was a rebuilt car. I was like, what? Nobody indicated that.
1: Rebuilt cars can be 10 to 30% cheaper than other used vehicles. And that's because they've been through some stuff. A car with a rebuilt title may have been damaged by something, like hail, or been in an accident.
3: What it means is that a vehicle would have been a total loss, would have been deemed a total loss by an insurance company at some point for some reason.
1: Stuart Klein is with the Automotive Industries Association of Canada. He says when a car is written off, it gets sold to a salvage yard. It might be scrapped for parts, but it could also get auctioned off to someone who fixes it up.
3: And a salvage vehicle could be rebuilt, inspected through a process. There's licensed inspection stations. They would inspect it, and then it could be branded as a rebuilt.
1: Private sellers don't have to advertise if a car has been rebuilt, but dealerships do. They have to disclose that because these vehicles come with risks. Even with a clean bill of repair, Stewart says issues can crop up later on, especially with newer cars that have a lot of tech, like cameras and sensors.
3: It could put your brakes on your car for no reason because it might see a telephone pole and think it's a obstacle.
1: Some insurance companies won't even insure a car with a rebuilt title. Others will only cover liability, so if you total your ride, you get zilch. And if you want to sell it or trade it in, Martin Hausner says you may not get much for it.
4: Because it's got that stigma, right? It could be a great car. You know, and it could have served you well, but it's still rebuilt.
1: Martin owns the Lone Store Auto Financing in Edmonton. He says if you're on a tight budget, a rebuilt can be a good option, especially if you plan to drive it till the wheels fall off. Martin says when you buy any used car, you're always taking a chance. That's why you're not likely to get a deal and a car with a perfect history.
4: One owner, lady driven, you know, never driven in the winter, dealer serviced, but that's not the reality, right?
1: Nancy Shadlock considers herself lucky. Even though she didn't plan on buying a car that had been rebuilt, her Nissan Cube never gave her any grief. And she only paid $5,000 for it.
2: And I sold it 4 years later for $6,000.
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0: decisions as well.
1: Corey Ramsay is president of the Union of BC Municipalities. She points out the province funds ambulance response, but towns and cities pay for their own firefighting services. And she says the BC government needs to do more to offset those costs.
0: Yes, they're saving money by not delivering services that they should be, and they're not funding local governments appropriately, but the cost is going to be paid by really vulnerable people in our communities.
1: BC's health minister says they'll be closely monitoring any impacts on paramedics as a result of the fire department changes. Tanya Fletcher, CBC News, Vancouver.
2: 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Its parent company, Paramount, blames falling ad revenue and rising costs.
3: For the final time, I have the privilege to say, I'm Christopher Cruz, CBS News.
2: CBS News is regarded by some as the background track of American history. From World War II to the moon landing, the radio service helped shape American news coverage, presenting it to Americans and presenting Americans to the world. As the curtain closes, here are some historic sign-offs from over the years.
4: In London.
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2: And that is the latest national and international news from World Report. I'm Mark Carcasol. This is CBC News.
13: Good morning, I'm Giacomo Panico, and this is In Town and Out. It's 9 degrees in Ottawa, headed for a sunny high of 21 today. Still ahead on the show, we head to an art gallery where the coat check gives you clothes. In this case, shiny white coveralls, boot covers, and goggles. Trust me, you'll need them in the Urban Art Collective's paint-throwing room. That story later this hour. But up first in this hour, they deliver the high fives, encouraging words, and motivational music. Today, we'll do a virtual jog along the Ottawa Marathon route to meet three of the people leading this year's cheer stations. A bagpiper will try to juggle a snare drum and cowbell. A Caribbean DJ who was so floored by an 85-year-old runner last year, he's coming back for more. And this German embassy diplomat who knows firsthand what it's like to be an exhausted runner that gets an extra push from the sidelines.
14: There is someone who reads my name tag and he's screaming, Valentina, you can do it! And then I put myself together and I did it!
13: Also this hour, it's the time of year that Ottawa's Mariam Rashid looks most forward to, hitting local markets to spread joy and, well, her delicious spreads too.
15: I'm really happy. I'm really excited for being at the markets, talking to people. This business is really made with love.
13: We catch up with the person behind Spiceful Cuisine later this hour here on In Town and Out. Partly cloudy, 9 degrees, high of 21, mainly sunny for today. We're looking at a wind gusting up to 40. Overnight, cloudy though, rain beginning after midnight, 5 to 10 millimeters of rain and a low of 9 degrees. Tomorrow, periods of rain, 5 to 10 millimeters of rain in the forecast with the high tomorrow, just 13. Milina Levesque is back with us now from the CBC Ottawa newsroom. Milina, I just need to correct something there because I kind of got my timing wrong a little bit there.
16: Oh, yeah?
13: That paint throwing room, that's next hour.
16: Right. I'm looking forward to hearing about that. That looks sounds like a lot of fun.
13: I just showed you a picture while we are wearing World Report. And it's the family that runs the Urban Art Collective.
16: It sounds wonderful.
13: Dressed in full white coveralls, goggles.
16: That's great.
13: They look like they're at a crime scene. But all is well. It's a paint throwing room.
16: It's a paint throwing room. You know what? I've been meaning to kind of maybe create some, I could create like a piece of art and bring it home and have my own creation. Can I do that?
13: Absolutely. Yeah. There's a little canvas you get to take, or you can just toss paint. You do whatever you want.
16: That's wonderful. I'm looking forward to hearing that conversation.
13: Let out some stress.
16: Yeah. What a great way to do that. Absolutely.
13: You are working, of course, on a 7:30 newscast. You have headlines for us now.
16: Yes, a few stories we're looking at this morning. A new report says Ontario's Green Belt is increasingly a safe haven for species at risk. Environmental charity Ontario Nature says the number of vulnerable species in the protected zone is up by almost 70% over two decades. We'll hear from its conservation policy and campaigns director. And a rural community west of Ottawa is meeting residents who are facing housing and health needs where they are. It's called LIFT, or the Lanark

0: integrated frontline team and consists of a paramedic, a social worker, and a nurse practitioner. Matthew Kupfer will bring us more. I'll be back at 7:30 with a full newscast.
1: All right. Thank you very much, Milena.
0: You're welcome.
1: Milena Levesque from the CBC Ottawa Newsroom. You're listening to In Town and Out. It's 13 minutes after 7 o'clock.

0: Well, tomorrow something grand is happening. During Ottawa Race Weekend, some 18,000 people will lace up for the full and half marathons. And along the way, volunteers at the cheer stations will help runners keep the pep in their step. DJ Mikey Wisdom will be set up at the corner of Sussex Drive and King Edward Avenue by the Global Affairs Canada HQ. Good morning, Mikey.
1: Good morning. How are you?
0: I'm doing well. I guess it's an early start for you. How often do you get booked for a set that involves what, arriving at like 6:30 in the morning?
1: Well, that's normally when I'm coming home from playing, but we'll work it out. We'll figure it out.
0: Why did you put your hand up this year to run a cheer station?
1: Well, I had actually helped out at the Barbados tourism cheer section last year, and it was just an eye-opening experience to see, you know, the recognition of soca music in the city and just the way that music and the energy of the people cheering encouraged the runners to keep running and finish the race. So I wanted some more. So I said yes again.
0: But what was it that was eye-opening?
1: For being a non-runner, I always just assume, you know, people just got on the race course, put on headphones or earplugs and just went about their business. I didn't really consider that things outside of the race would affect them or, you know, the people cheering. You watch it on TV. It's a very different experience watching it on TV versus being there. You can actually feel the pulse of the race when you're standing beside the runners and the runners are passing you. Some are very expert and serious. And then there's those that, you know, they're trying to achieve something in their life, set a goal for themselves. And if you can give them a little bit more encouragement to get to the end, then it's fulfilling. Once the pros pass, then everyone else is just kind of this feel-good moment when they hear music. And I'm sure with the different cheer stations and the different genres of music, it's just an experience that, you know, every corner you get to, there's something to encourage you to keep going.
0: And did you stay to the end?
1: I did. I got to witness, I think his name is John Stoddart, the gentleman who's run every one of Ottawa Race Weekend races since the inception. Everything had passed. They had picked up cones and everything. And I was there waiting to get equipment picked up. And he passed with a little group of people. And it was so overwhelmed. Even my wife and one of my friends joined in his last, I think, 150, 200 meters of the race because it was just, like, emotionally, I've never been around anything like that. You could see the trembling in his legs. So I think when you're present at the race, for whatever reason, you become a part of the race as well, even if you're not running. So you could have coffee in your hand or whatever the case is. All of a sudden, you can feel what they're feeling because there's nothing hidden when you've just run a marathon. It's all out and exposed. So
0: What a scene. And John, yeah, he's into his 80s and he's done 51 of these races. Really an inspirational moment. And to think you had almost packed up and left.
1: Yeah. Indeed. When he passed, I was literally sitting on speakers, laughing and talking with my wife and friend. And then it was kind of like, what is that commotion? Oh, my God. Yeah. So it just goes to show you, like, sometimes you

0: assume something is just something, and then you realize there's so much more to it and so much more involved in it. And really and truly, hats off to the people who produced the race and set up. And it's just, it's really and truly remarkable when you see how it works. And yeah, I'm in awe still from last year.
1: But you are also this afternoon spinning some tunes at a daytime party that's happening at the Ottawa's Sky Lounge on York Street. What's happening there?
0: Yeah, so it's Ottawa's first daytime soca party that's going to be taking place at Sky Lounge. DJs coming in from Toronto and from Montreal, and a host of DJs from Ottawa locally. And it's just going to be 7 hours of soca music and just wonderful energy and good vibes and togetherness. And yeah, so I'm really, really looking for, I'm vibrating. It's going to be a long 48 hours because I don't think I'm going to stop or come off of this high. It's incredible to see. I've been doing this for probably 40 years, coming up on 40 years. And I just, the progression of the music in the country and even more so in Ottawa, it's just a beautiful thing to see, and encouraging to see people wanting to share it is wonderful. The opportunity to be at a race weekend is wonderful. It's just, I love sharing my culture and my music, and I'm just so happy to see it so well received.
1: Well, we love your energy, and I have a feeling this daytime soca party is going to extend well into the evening, maybe all the way to 6:25 tomorrow morning. Then you'll have to get yourself...
0: You know, it's funny. Somebody actually said to me, because they're going to be at the chair station, they're like, I don't think we're going to go to sleep. We'll just stay up and just join you at 6 a.m. and keep going. We'll sleep after. So,
1: I don't know if this song is going to be on the playlist of the party today, but I think it's a good fit for the race tomorrow. Love My Life. Can you set it up for us?
0: It really is just a song about looking at the things that are around you and just understanding you have to put some of the bad things aside and just live your life and love the life that you've been given.
1: What a great message. And again, your music helping those runners get to that finish line. Mikey, thank you so much. All the best.
0: Oh, no, thank you so much for the opportunity. And maybe I'll see you tonight.
1: Right on. We'll keep running to the marathon too. Thanks.
0: Take care.
1: Tomorrow you can find DJ Mikey Wisdom at Ottawa Race Weekend, Cheer Station number 11. It's at the corner of Sussex Drive and King Edward Avenue by the Global Affairs Canada headquarters. This morning, we'll jog further along the marathon race route to visit two more cheer stations. But in the meantime, let's linger a little longer with this motivational track chosen by Mikey Wisdom. Here's Jamaica's DeMarco with Love My Life.

0: Love My Life by DeMarco. Some good motivational music there for all runners. Love My Life. I'm sure you'll be loving it as you hit kilometer number 40. Good luck to everyone running the marathon and, of course, the half marathon, all the other races as well. It's 7:25 now. And on this week's episode of The Debaters, they're asking, are shopping carts superior to baskets? Comedian Matt Wright rolls with the punches when he argues in support of shopping carts, but Jan Caruana believes baskets are better. Here they are, talking shop in the bare knuckle round.
1: You know what, Matt? People love baskets so much, they write songs about them. A tisket, a tasket, a brown and yellow basket. Ella Fitzgerald never sang about a cart. You know why? Because what rhymes with cart? Fart.
2: Okay, what rhymes with basket? Casket. Yes, casket, which is a basket for dead people. And, hey, what does a casket need help from? The almighty hearse, the shopping cart of the funeral industry.
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0: Debaters comedians Matt Wright and Jan Caruana in their debate on shopping carts versus baskets. You can tune in to the debaters today here on CBC Radio 1. 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Here she is with her version of the Weeknd song, Blinding Lights.

0: That's Toronto's Abigail LaPelle. Her version of the weekend song Blinding Lights, performing at Motel Chelsea tonight and also tomorrow night at the Ottawa Tennis Club. 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
1: This is CBC News. Good morning. It's 10 degrees and cloudy in Ottawa. I'm Mélina Lévesque with the latest from the CBC Ottawa Newsroom. A rural community west of Ottawa is taking a new approach to address precarious housing, homelessness, and addiction. Matthew Kupfer explains.
2: Oh, I was in rough shape.
3: Ron North is an example of how the Lanark Integrated Frontline Team helps. The Smiths Falls resident faced the stress of his rent payments and staying on top of paperwork and appointments.
2: I was a vegetable, but now that these kind folks have come around and helped me so much, I feel that I owe it to them to get as better as I can.
3: That help comes out of the back of a Lanark County ambulance converted into a mobile clinic, staffed by a paramedic, a social worker, and a nurse practitioner.
4: They'll meet them in front of their home, or maybe on the side of the street, or at an encampment.
3: Angie Wallace is the paramedic with the Lanark Integrated Frontline Team. She says the clinic is stocked to help those living rough, with clothes, snacks, and tick removal kits, but also naloxone, drug testing kits, and other medical equipment.
4: A lot of the folks that we meet are not people that I've seen on the 911 side. They actually try to avoid medical care. We try to be like a one-stop shop. Whether you need help with your rent or you need a heart test, we can do it for you.
3: The team has been working since December and has been funded for 2 years with the hopes of catching more people who might fall through the cracks. Matthew Kupfer, CBC News, Carleton Place.
1: Public service unions remain frustrated with the handling of the return to office mandate, even as the government appears to be extending an olive branch. The secretary of the Treasury Board said yesterday it would be bringing back assigned seating. His message said the current model of booking shared workspaces in advance had rankled unions. But two unions tell CBC this move will further complicate the return. They also say it doesn't address more fundamental concerns with forcing workers back to office buildings, many of which do not have adequate space. Premier Doug Ford is responding to reports that civil servants were told to stop responding to Freedom of Information requests. Multiple media are reporting that senior staff were told in a message last week to stop releasing all official communications. The premier took questions from reporters in Sault Ste. Marie yesterday, including if he's concerned about missing legislative deadlines to respond to Freedom of Information requests.
5: You talk to the average person, you know what they're concerned about in this room? They're concerned about their jobs. They're concerned about cost of living. They're concerned about making sure that they can afford a home or put a down payment on it. We're duplicating what the federal government is doing. Simple. We were an outlier. I should have done this 8 years ago, but I didn't. So the media party can focus on that. I'm going to focus on job creation.
1: The province's Information and Privacy Commissioner says it has not been notified of a freeze, but says that would raise significant concerns. The Ford government recently passed legislation shielding the premier and cabinet members, along with their offices, from public access to documents. But that new law does not cover all requests. Ontario's Greenbelt is increasingly a safe haven for species at risk. Those findings are in a new report from environmental charity Ontario Nature. It says the number of vulnerable species in the protected zone is up by almost 70% over two decades, from 72 20 years ago to 121 now. Tony Morris is the group's director of conservation policy and campaigns. He says degraded habitat and pollution have contributed to the spike.
6: There's increasing fragmentation from roads, cities, and other infrastructure. So a lot of species need large areas and they need intact areas to move from one habitat to another. And as soon as you start

0: that up and leaving small patches, it leads to declines in a lot of different species.
1: The Green Belt is an over 800,000 hectare zone around the Greater Golden Horseshoe. The report makes 8 recommendations aimed at enhancing the protected area. The group hopes the advice will be included in an overdue government review of the Green Belt. Municipal Affairs Minister Rob Flack said last December the review will move forward, but has not provided details since. Across Ottawa, hamstrings are being stretched, shoes laced, and bibs pinned. That's because it's officially race weekend in Canada's capital. And whether it's for the full marathon or a 10-kilometer sprint, runners are coming from all over the world to take part. Ahead of this weekend's events, CBC's David Fraser spoke to a few participants as they picked up their bibs and ball caps.
2: I'm addicted to running. I started about 2-3 years ago, and I just fell in love with it. So this is my first marathon. I just signed up.
3: 10 or 12 years ago, I came up to Ottawa. I live in Tennessee. Came up to Ottawa and did the race, and I didn't finish. And I've started running more and more and more, and I decided I needed to finish. So that's why I came up this year.
4: My friend Emma, her parents loved running, and they passed away. And so honestly, that was my main motivation for saying yes.
1: That was CBC's David Fraser speaking to a few participants of this year's race weekend. The events kick off today with a 5 and a 10K races. The Ottawa International Marathon begins tomorrow morning at 7 a.m. And it's also a big race weekend just a couple hours away from Ottawa. The Canadian Grand Prix weekend has descended upon Montreal, and all signs point to this being the biggest tourism weekend the city has seen in the past few years. At least 350,000 people are expected to head to Parc Jean Drapeau for the F1. Tourism Montreal says half of those visitors come from outside the city. The organization says hotels are booked at 95% capacity. And that was your CBC News this hour.
5: Thank you very much, Melina.
1: You're welcome.
5: I know from attending Formula One that finding a place to stay is the
1: biggest challenge. Yeah.
5: Biggest challenge. You've got, you were telling me earlier when we were listening to something that your brother's going.
1: My fiance is going.
5: Your fiance, I'm
1: yes,
5: sorry.
1: I'm sure my brother wished he was going. No, my fiance is there with his younger sister. And I think they're listening right now, actually. They're getting ready to head out because it's going to take a while to get to the circuit.
5: It's fun getting there, though. The metro, the crowds kind of build and build as you get closer. And then
1: it's fun. Everyone's excited.
5: Everyone's excited.
1: You know, I can imagine. I mean, I've never been. I'd love to one day, but it sounds like a really fun time.
5: It is a fun time. My friends and I started going when Jacques Villeneuve was racing.
1: Oh, wow.
5: So we're talking about the late 90s here.
1: Wow.
5: Well, at his peak, which was early on in his Formula One career, sadly. But I went last year for the first time in a long time.
1: Okay,
5: still
1: nice.
5: A lot of fun. But I'm going to sound a little dated old timer here, but I will tell you, the engines are just not the same. And this isn't a critique at all about the hybrid format and fuel efficiencies and such. But when you had a V10 in the late 90s, at like 14,000, no, even more, I think 18,000 RPM.
1: Oh my gosh.
5: That sound was, I mean, you wanted earplugs, but you could feel it just. Now there's a lot, you know, things evolve. I get that, but it is not the same feeling.
1: But I'm sure the crowd, the feeling among the crowds must just be just spectacular. You know, everyone's cheering for a different team, or some people are just there for the good vibes. So it sounds like a great time.
5: It is. And with the fans, what I love now is just it's a much more diverse crowd. F1 through Netflix, of course, and Drive to Survive has appealed to so many more fans.
1: Yep.
5: Hopefully, I'm sure it still happens, but less gatekeeping.
1: It's open for everyone.
5: There you go.
1: Absolutely. I've tried, you know, I enjoy watching the races, but we'll say I feel like my fiance did get into it through Drive to Survive, and he's very excited about this weekend. I'm very excited for him. I'm sure I'll hear all about it.
5: The sprint race today, the full race tomorrow as well, qualifying in between. And I mean, we've got rain in the forecast for tomorrow in Ottawa. I will check what Montreal has, because some rain always adds a different element.
1: I know.
5: A track
1: makes
5: like
1: it
5: that.
1: More dramatic, but also, I hope people bring their
5: rain
1: jackets.
5: It's an equalizer, some people feel. And you can take a little chances on drying track, wet track, and so it allows some of the slower cars to take a gamble and suddenly be up there with the leading cars, and you get some surprising results as well.
1: So, okay.
5: As long as it stays safe and not
1: too much
5: rain.
1: Yeah, as long as it's safe. There absolutely. Yes.
5: Thank you, Melina.
1: You're welcome.
5: Melina Levesque from the CBC Ottawa News.

Newsroom, yeah, weather-wise in Ottawa, we are looking at a high today of 21 degrees, mainly sunny skies. Got some clouds that rolled in right now, 10 degrees, but sunshine is the forecast for today with that high 21, winds gusting to 40. However, tonight, cloudy, rain beginning after midnight, 5 to 10 millimeters of rain dropping down to 9 degrees. Then tomorrow here in Ottawa, periods of rain, 5 to 10 millimeters of rain, winds up to 40. Becoming light later in the afternoon and a high of 13 degrees only for tomorrow. On Monday, cloudy, 40% chance of showers and a high of 21. It's 7:39. 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I'm Giacomo Panico with you till 9 o'clock this morning. And from their new album, Something More, this is, oh, look at this, the Montreal band, the Franklin Electric with Roses.

from Montreal, the Franklin Electric with roses. And I looked at the forecast for Montreal, and yeah, we're looking for tomorrow there. It could be interesting for the F1 race. The forecast, cloudy, moderate rain developing late.

0: Late morning diminishing in the afternoon. Chance of precipitation, 90%. Could make things interesting. Time now is 7:44. Beet and hibiscus jam. Spicy Szechuan chutney. Eggplant makdus. Other than being delicious, what do these have in common? They're all prepared by hand and preserved by Ottawa's Miriam Rashid. Through her Spiceful Cuisine business, Miriam is a regular at local markets, including this weekend in both Metcalf and Navan. I caught up with her earlier this week as she prepped all her jars for the weekend.
1: Okay, I have a cheese board made specially for you. So I have one is the hibiscus, beet hibiscus jam with cloves. I have the lemon saffron, the olive pesto, and also the olive walnuts here.
0: So much choice. Now, are these little cheese balls here?
1: Yes, these are the homemade cheese balls. This is fermented cheese. It's called labneh, and everyone knows them. But like, you know, this one is really different because they are marinated in olive oil. So first, like, you know, we get the milk. This is pasteurized milk. And then we do the yogurt and strain the yogurt for 3 days. And then after that, we do, like, you know, the cheese ball. So it takes, like, you know, 5 days.
0: They're cheese that originates from milk, but was yogurt between.
1: It's yogurt. It's fermented yogurt. Yeah.
0: They come in these little marble sizes. You put them in olive oil, different spices.
1: Yeah, I make the bowls. They're handmade. Like, you know, I make the bowls me myself and put them in olive oil and the flavors, like, you know. So if you can see that here.
0: Oh, my goodness. It keeps going. You have how many jars here in front of me?
1: Yeah, we have a lot because we have markets coming up. So we have the soft cheese balls here. We have the cheese board flavor. This is figs and walnuts. And we have the sweet Aleppo pepper with oregano and sun-dried tomatoes. We have the za'atar flavor with sun-dried tomatoes. And we have also the pesto flavor.
0: I had a taste of one of the cheese balls. I hope that's okay. I snuck it in.
1: Yeah, it's okay, yeah.
0: How do we describe that cheese? Because
1: it's like soft and it's spreadable. You can add them to salad. You can snack them, or just, you know, snack on them just like that. You can spread them, yeah.
0: But not salty.
1: Not salty because, you know, they are marinated, like, you know, they have a marinade. So, like, the flavor mostly comes from the marinade. So they are marinated in extra virgin olive oil. So you can use the oil after, like, you know, I believe in using everything in the jar. So you can use the olive oil after to fry eggs, for example, with the za'atar one, the sweet Aleppo pepper too, the pesto, you can add it to pasta, you can add it to focaccia. I made you focaccia today with that one, yeah.
0: I'm going to try that too. Yeah. Is that okay?
1: Yeah, yeah, of course. Go ahead.
0: Well, tell me about your connection to this food. What was it like? Was it something for you growing up? Or?
1: Yeah, I grew up in a family that really, they cook a lot. And they do always handmade stuff, especially, like, you know, the spices. They used to grind the spices, to clean them and wash them and toast them. That was back in my home country, Kuwait. So I learned from them how to deal with spices and what spices go, like, you know, with what vegetable, with what fruit. For example, I just, you know, give you an example. The watermelon apple jam, this one has cinnamon in it. The lemon saffron has saffron in it. The apple grape had, like, you know, the basil seeds. Mm. So I just, like, you know, I had to study these stuff.
0: You studied them, but who was there a particular person who was an inspiration for you, who helped guide you?
1: Yeah, it's like, you know, my aunt, like, you know, they used to do a lot with these things, mm-hmm. like, you know, especially with the spices. I learned from them. They used to do it, like, you know, the old way, the old-fashioned way of grinding, like, you know, the spices, of cleaning them, putting them not in jars even, like, you know, they put them in something different, which is the leather of a camel. And, you know, that one, you know, it keeps the spices fresh for a long time and nothing changed, like, you know.
0: So you learned from your aunts, you learned this, you had this passion for it. What led you to decide, I'm going to do Spiceful Cuisine? I'm going to go to markets and share this with people.
1: It started when I finished my last chemotherapy

0: And then I wanted to do something that will keep me away from thinking of sickness. So just to boost, like, you know, my self-esteem. So I started doing that. And then one of the guys called me because they had a food competition at the Carleton University. And then I decided to go because I wanted to go. And guess what? I won the first prize.
1: Yeah. So when you look back at this journey of yours, saying what goes through your mind when you get ready here with your whole arsenal of preserves and spices to pack them up for another market? What goes through your mind?
0: I'm really happy. That's the word. I'm really excited, like, you know, for being at the markets, talking to people and enjoying, like, you know, what I'm doing. This business is really made with love. This is the word for it, like, you know, in every batch, like, you know, I just, you know, put that love in there. And it turns really amazing.
1: So do you consider yourself more like on the foodie side? Is it more the cultural side? Or is it more as a chemist? Like, what is driving you?
0: You know, it's like more of the foodie side. Yeah, because, you know, my customers, like, you know, they tell me how to use them. I tell them how to use them, but they come up like, and they always come up like, you know, with ideas of they, like, you know, they top the burger, you know, they do, like, they put it on pizza, you know. It's, you know, I'm telling them how to use that. And I have, like, recipes always at the farmer's market with me, and they take photos of them. It makes me really happy. Like, you know, you can see, you know, when they talk to you about it, you can see that the customers are really happy with the product. They come back. We have so many returning customers.
1: Well, it's a wonderful story. We appreciate you sharing with us so much.
0: You're welcome. Would you like coffee?
1: Yeah, well, of course I would. Yeah.
0: My coffee has cardamom in it. I hope you like the coffee.
1: I will. And what is this sauce again here?
0: This is the beet hibiscus.
1: And I'm going to put a breadstick in that.
0: This is the lemon saffron. Mm. And
1: put a breadstick in it. I like that. Mariam Rashid is the person behind Spiceful Cuisine. You can find her at many local farmers markets, including where she'll be this weekend at the Metcalf Farmers Market today from 9 to 1. And tomorrow, Mariam will be at the original Navin Market. That's from 9:30 to 2. You can follow her on Instagram at Spiceful_Cuisine.

The legendary German band Kraftwerk with their tribute to the country's iconic Autobahn expressway system. It's just one of the tunes the German embassy here in Ottawa has queued up for race weekend in order to help full and half marathon runners put the pedal to the metal if they run out of gas on the course

0: kind of works. I myself might have chosen some scorpions, rock you like a hurricane, but hey. Tomorrow, the embassy is hosting a cheer station, one of 28 along the route. Valentina Goldman is the embassy's head of culture and communications, but this weekend, she's a chief cheerleader. She got warmed up with me on Spark Street yesterday.
1: Hi, Tacoma.
0: This is the Germany Embassy's second time hosting a cheer station. Where are you going to be along the route?
1: So we are the last cheering station just before the finish line. We're cheering station 28, and we're just in front of our embassy on 1 Waverly Street at Queen Elizabeth Drive. I am a runner, and when I have arrived to Canada and I saw the marathon for the first time and saw like the ambience and the atmosphere and so many cheering stations, I thought, hey, we need to be part of it next year. So we started last year and had a great success, and this year we continue.
0: And what kind of state are the runners in, though? I mean, this is the last couple of hundred meters, right?
1: Oh my gosh, you see everything that is human, right? Some people, they just drag their feet behind. They just try to get over that finish line somehow. Other people are really, really in a great shape. They've been training for many years, and they just run past you. They don't need us, but

0: those other ones who really need that last piece of energy to drag their feet behind, they need us, and that's what we're there for.
1: And which category do you find yourself in as a runner, of the one that needs that last little bit of motivation or just breezes to the finish line?
0: No, I am an experienced runner, but I will definitely need that kind of motivation. I love it when I am running myself. I really appreciate it to get that energy boost when you need it. Yeah.
1: What is it like to get that final extra push to the finish line?
0: It is really the push that makes the difference, because you start wondering, why am I doing this to myself? Why again? Haven't I told myself never again? But then you get these people like shouting your name because they see it on your name tag, and they will cheer for you and they will play great music, and this makes you go faster.
1: It's something you've experienced yourself, I understand, in Berlin?
0: Yes. So I remember when I was running in Berlin, it was a half marathon, and I was at Potsdamer Platz. Potsdamer Platz is in the middle of the city. It's beautiful. It's where the Canadian embassy is, by the way. But it's also very windy, and I was out of my energy. And then I crossed Potsdamer Platz, and there is that wind blow, and it kind of blows me off my feet, and I'm just devastated. I don't want to go on. But then there is someone who reads my name tag, and he's screaming, Valentina, you can do it. And then I put myself together, and I did it.
1: Yeah. So that's the kind of energy you're going to be providing to the runners. How is it going to work from the German embassy? What are you going to be doing?
0: So we do have several of our colleagues on the spot. We're going to be there from 9 till 1 o'clock. So we're going to see the half marathon runners and the marathon runners. We have a lot of great German and international music to cheer the people on. We're going to be dancing. We're going to be shouting. We will have our posters saying things like, you're as fast as a Porsche, or speed like on the German Autobahn. And the main perk is we are raffling a guaranteed spot in the Berlin Marathon for 2027. So people, after you finish, you have to turn around, come back to our cheering station, sign up for the raffle, and win one guaranteed spot at the marathon in Berlin in 27. It's not a free spot, but it's guaranteed. And for those of you who know how hard it is to get into the Berlin Marathon, you know this is the actual, this is a really great prize to get.
1: Mm-hmm. What is the Berlin Marathon known for best, do you think, other than it's hard to get into?
0: It's not just hard to get in, but it's the fastest marathon on earth. The world record has been broken 13 times. I know, the last marathon record was broken in London just some weeks ago, but we have broken the marathon record for 13 times. Berlin has a very low elevation, it's quite flat surface, and it's beautiful anyway. You run through the very historical town. Yeah.
1: Okay, so if we all want to be like the staff at the German embassy and yell some support to runners during race weekend in German, what are some phrases, what are some cheers that we should learn?
0: Auf geht's! Los! Du schaffst das!
1: Meaning?
0: Let's go! You can do it!
1: Wonderful! I'm going to work on that, though. Valentina, thank you so much.
0: Dankeschön, Giacomo.
2: Valentina Goldman is the head of culture and communications with the German embassy here in Ottawa. Tomorrow, their cheer station is in front of the embassy, about 100 meters from the finish line. That's at Waverly and Queen Elizabeth Driveway. And good luck to everyone participating in Ottawa Race Weekend today and I got my wish. Oh, this is a bit better. This is a bit more German inspiration. Scorpions, rock you like a hurricane.

World Report is coming up next. You can air guitar your way into that. Then back here for the third hour of In Town and Out. It's 10 degrees right now, the high of 21 with sunny skies.

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1: CBS News, I'm Steve Futterman, live at the Vatican.
0: Abemus, Papa. 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
3: And recapping our top story this morning, authorities in China continue to search for survivors after a mine explosion there that has killed at least 90 people, several more still considered missing. That is the latest national and international news from World Report. 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I'm Mark Carcasol. This is CBC News.
4: Good morning, I'm Giacomo Panico, and this is In Town and Out. We're sitting at 12 degrees in Ottawa, headed for a high of 21 with sunshine in the forecast. Coming up in this last hour of the show, feeling a bit stressed and looking to unwind and connect with your artistic side. How about throwing paint around to your heart's content?
5: A little cathartic too, get your frustrations out, or just kind of have fun with it maybe too.
6: Yes, I just feel like sometimes I just feel like grabbing some of these and just throwing them, but don't we all sometimes?
4: Yeah. We pay a visit to the Urban Art Collective's new paint throwing room, and then we drop into an entrepreneurship class for kids who've set up their businesses with help from their very experienced instructor.
7: I'm the only kid in this room with LinkedIn, and I found out she was, I think, in my opinion, a bit overqualified for this.
4: We'll meet these aspiring entrepreneurs as they get ready to promote their businesses at today's Great Glebe Garage Sale. Then tomorrow during Ottawa Marathon, a bagpipe band will be among the groups lining the route, cheering on the runners.
8: I'm actually going to be playing two instruments. I'll be on the pipes and the snare drum on Sunday morning, so I'll be swapping out. Apparently, they also have cowbells. I'm not sure what I'm going to be doing with that, but we have to introduce cowbells to the equation.
4: We'll get a preview of the running-inspired program this hour here on In Town and Out. Got up a couple of degrees, 12 degrees right now, cloudy skies, wind from the east at 20, gusting to 31. Sunshine in the forecast for today with a high of 21 degrees. Overnight, though, dropping down to 9, and we've got clouds and rain overnight, 5 to 10 millimeters of rain. Then tomorrow for the big race day, periods of rain, 5 to 10 millimeters of rain, and a high of just 13 for tomorrow. On Monday, cloudy, 40% chance of showers, and a high of 21. Milena Levesque is back with us now with local headlines. Hello again.
9: Good morning. Members of the Hawkesbury Detachment of the Ontario Provincial Police are investigating a fatal fire that happened in the community of Plantagenet yesterday. We'll bring you the latest on what we know. And tick populations have increased in eastern Ontario, and with that, the spread of Lyme disease. Meanwhile, a team of researchers from the University of Ottawa think they found a secret weapon. Liam Baker will bring us those details. I'll be back with a full newscast at 8:30.
4: All right, thank you very much. Milena Levac from CBC Ottawa Newsroom. Song for you now from Ottawa's Almir Jules, who will be performing at the New Edinburgh Park Fieldhouse tonight. Here he is with his new song, Starlight.

0: Ottawa's Almir Jules Starlight, performing at New Edinburgh Park Fieldhouse tonight. 16 minutes after 8 o'clock, and you're listening to In Town and Out on CBC Radio 1. Well, did you catch the news that a recent Jackson Pollock drip painting sold at auction for a record $181 million U.S.? Well, if you've seen one of those paintings and quietly thought, it's just paint being tossed at a canvas and dripping, well, here's your chance, Picasso, because even if your artwork ends up looking more like a Rorschach inkblot, at least you'll have vented some frustration. That's because a new room in Ottawa is dedicated to paint throwing. Earlier this week, I zipped on a pair of coveralls, slapped on some giant goggles, and dropped into the room where Urban Art Collective co-founders and partners, Lindsay and Jason Mashinsky, were tossing paint along with their daughter, Abby.
1: Oh, I might add some more. White. This kind of looks like a landscape to me, but I have no clue what I'm making.
2: I really liked it when you turned it, Abby. How the paint turned when you turned your canvas.
3: Yeah, it was really trippy and kind of. Yeah, it's really cool.
1: It's dry right now.
2: The drips are really cool when you actually turn the canvases. So you start doing it vertical and then you turn it horizontal. I really like how it looks.
1: Oh.
3: What happened?
2: Oh, I just came backwards.
0: Did we get paint on the microphone? Oh, just a little bit?
2: Just a little bit.
0: That's okay. It's part of the business.
2: Makes it pretty.
0: You know I don't get an allowance for clothing in radio, right?
2: That doesn't sound fair.
3: I just thought you were naked, but...
0: So why don't we come a little closer here? Abby, tell me what it's like to splash paint around like that from a bottle that looks like something that should be at a diner serving ketchup.
1: I'm trying to think. I'm just like, it feels like I'm spraying condiments onto the wall. Like, I feel like I should not be doing this, especially the yellow, because I'm allergic to mustard. So I'm just like,
0: And you've got not only yellow, you've got orange in your hand there. What other colors you got?
1: It has like this pinkish red color. It has like a dark blue. It has a white, a green, a yellow.
0: All paints that are pretty washable, right, Lindsay?
2: Yeah, fairly. They're acrylic paints, so and they're watered down quite a bit, too.
3: Student-grade paints, so any, like, young student or anyone would be using these paints in a classroom. Yeah. Pretty much the same thing.
0: Now, people can't see you, but I'm going to describe you with these white overalls and the things that we have on our feet that are, like...
1: Booty covers.
0: Booty?
1: Booty, like, feet covers.
0: Yeah, like when we get a...
2: Or a boot cover.

0: It says booty on the lockers.
1: It's like what we get at a dentist's office in the wintertime, right? And the goggles as well, and the coveralls with a hood on them.
2: Yep.
1: So you kind of look like a combination of Dexter and Mini-Me.
0: And a marshmallow. Like, I just feel like, a tiny marshmallow. I feel like I can just form into a marshmallow right now.
1: But you've got paint, of course, over you, because that's the whole point here.
0: I feel like rainbow marshmallow. Those ones that you get at the store who taste like really synthetic. That's what I feel like right now.
1: What is going on here? I mean, you come in, you throw paint, but what's really happening here, do you think?
2: Well, I think it's basically getting people into the arts in a fun way. It's an interesting way to introduce people to the space. Sometimes people are like, oh, Art Hub, that's a little bit, maybe not my league, but bringing people in to throw paint is just kind of fun. And they come in, they can have a drink, mocktail or coffee, come in here, throw paint with friends. It's a way to release some stress, have some fun, and try something different.
1: You've got a little canvas for them. That's how big this white canvas?
3: 11 by 14.
1: But really, it doesn't matter if you hit the canvas.
3: No. We can do bigger ones, too. We have like 16 by 20 and larger ones for groups, so.
2: You can come in and throw paint at the wall if you really want to, too.
3: Yeah, and people.
1: The ceiling. I see some on the ceiling.
3: Oh, yeah, there's paint everywhere.
2: I like the floor, personally. I always thought the floor was fascinating. Yeah.
1: But you're not cleaning it every time. It's building up over.
2: Yeah. We clean up any sort of excess, like, watery bits. But for the most part, it stays as is. The paint will dry fairly quickly. And, you come in, it'll always be an evolving piece. So next time you come in and throw paint, it'll look totally different.
1: So that's kind of part of the story of this room, of what's happening
2: here. Exactly, yeah.
1: And who has been coming to this room and using it?
3: Oh, all sorts of people. I mean, people that actually rent studios here have used it. Friends, family, couples, children. I mean, everybody pretty much has been in here. Mm-hmm.
1: Birthday parties?
3: Yeah, birthday parties. Absolutely. Mm-hmm. Yeah. Yeah.
1: And they're searching for connecting with their artistic side. Maybe, like you said, Jay, whether they know it or not.
2: Exactly.
3: I think like most things that we do, you don't have to be an artist to take part in them. So we always make sure that everything, any kind of art jam that we do, people can take part whether they're an artist or not. So this is the kind of activity that you don't have to be an artist to take part in it, and you can leave with a really fun canvas, and it doesn't matter how much, you know, background you have in the arts at all. You can just basically have fun. So
2: it's therapeutic and a little cathartic too, and get your frustrations out or just kind of have fun with it maybe too.
1: Yeah. Got a from Abby. Yeah.
0: Yes, indeed.
1: Is this stress relief for you?
0: Yes. I just feel like sometimes I just feel like grabbing some of these and just throwing them. But don't we all sometimes?
1: Yeah. Yeah, well, like you said, it feels like you're doing something you shouldn't be allowed to do.
0: Yes, but it's like kind of like, what's adventurous almost in it?
1: And you didn't just limit the paint to the canvas or the walls or the ceiling. Your coveralls are covered in paint.
0: Yes, indeed.
1: Abby, does it ever occur to you have a pretty cool family here?
0: Yes, indeed. It occurs to me every single day that I have the most magical family ever.
3: Abby, you're so sweet. We have a really amazing community, and it just keeps growing. So we're very grateful for that and the opportunity to be able to do stuff like this in Ottawa, for sure.
1: Mm-hmm. And if ever you get frustrated, you can just book yourself some time here.
0: Yes.
3: Absolutely.
1: Okay, I'm going. Here I go.
3: Okay.
1: You be honest now.
3: Nice.
1: What do you think? A nice squirt there.
3: Yeah.
1: It's a seahorse.
3: It's a seahorse. I totally see it. Lovely seahorse.
1: Let me go with a little Zorro action. What do we think?
3: Lovely.
1: This feels good.
3: Yeah, it does feel good.
0: I think it looks beautiful.
1: You think this is beautiful?
0: Yes, I do, yes.
1: Do you think I have a shot?
0: Yes, I do. I think you have better than a shot.
1: Wow. Go for it, Abby. Go for it. What do you got? Mustard?
0: I start hammering down the paint.
1: Oh,
0: I think I got it in your hand.
1: Yeah, you got my hand. It's okay. It's all washable. Lindsay and Jason Mashinsky are the founders of the Urban Art Collective, which is on Wellington West in Hintonburg. And we were joined by their daughter, Abby. For more information on them and the paint throwing room, you can visit urbanartcollective.ca. Ottawa's Alicia Cayley will be performing at the Hard Rock Casino tonight. Here she is with Don't Break My Heart. Break my heart.

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1: And here in Ottawa, we have little Polly and Jeffrey Carton, aged 8 and 5. Now, come in, Mrs. Carton, and say hello.
2: Hello, Polly.
3: Hello, Mommy.
2: How are you?
3: All right, thank you.
2: This is the nicest thing that's happened to me since you...
0: That's an archive clip from the BBC, which aired in 1941. The little voice belongs to Polly Carton. She and 22 other British school children were sent to Ottawa to escape the Blitz during the Second World War. And Polly was only 7 years old when she arrived without her parents. On the next podcast episode of This Is Ottawa, host Robin Bresnahan picks up the tale with the Ottawa playwright putting their incredible story on stage.
4: The story begins in the summer of 1940, just as the Blitz was about to begin in London, and parents were desperately worried. There was a school in London called the Byron House School, and they received an invitation from Senator Kyrene Wilson in Ottawa. She was Canada's first female senator, and she invited some children to come and stay with her. The senator was expecting 3, and when 23 arrived, she was surprised. It was a misunderstanding. And so she immediately approached Elmwood, where her daughters were students, and asked if the boarding school, which was empty at that time for the summer, could accommodate the evacuees and that she would pay for them for the summer.
5: And what was the answer from Elmwood?
4: Absolutely.

0: They were girls and boys. The youngest was 3. The oldest was 12. And they were all dreadfully seasick on the way over, so the children were pretty much on their own. The night they arrived at Elmwood, they got off the bus. They'd been traveling all day and half the night. And the teacher who was in charge, Leonora Williams, said, "Aren't they good? Not a tear." And I think that was to the credit of their teachers, because they presented the whole journey as an adventure for them and told them that everything was going to be wonderful and exciting and what fun they would have. And they believed them.
1: How long did the kids end up staying at Elmwood?
0: Well, most of them stayed 4 years or even longer. The first of them returned after 3 years. And by that time, they were older and they had really settled in. And they

0: a hard time going home.
1: That's a snippet from the next This Is Ottawa podcast. Playwright Janet Uren unravels an incredible story about the 23 British school children sent to Ottawa to escape the Blitz. Robin Bresnahan also tracks down the daughters of Polly Carden in the UK. They were absolutely gobsmacked to hear that their late mother's story is being told in a play premiering next week in Ottawa. You can hear the full episode starting on Monday. Just search for This Is Ottawa wherever you get your podcasts. 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
2: This is CBC News. Good morning. It's 12 degrees and cloudy in Ottawa. I'm Melina Levaik with the latest from the CBC Ottawa Newsroom. Members of the Hawkesbury Detachment of the Ontario Provincial Police are investigating a fatal fire that happened in the community of Plantagenet. In a news release, police say officers responded to a report of a residential fire yesterday afternoon at around 2:45 p.m. Emergency services attended the scene where one person was found dead inside the residence. The Hawkesbury OPP Crime Unit are investigating, along with the Office of the Chief Coroner and the Ontario Forensic Pathology Service, with assistance from the Office of the Fire Marshal. A rural community west of Ottawa is meeting residents with serious housing and health needs where they are. Since December, the Lanark Integrated Frontline Team, or LIFT, has brought together a paramedic, a social worker, and a nurse practitioner. Their focus is supporting people facing precarious housing, entrenched substance abuse, and lack of access to primary medical care. Reed Burton is the social worker with LIFT.
3: With the affordability crisis, people who are even on social assistance sometimes struggle to find something. If you pair that with, you know, not having access to healthcare and primary care, as well as also sometimes not having the support required to get through some of the paperwork into getting into some of these programs, those are all major, major barriers. For a lot of these folks, they get kind of detached from the system. Maybe they're not so trusting. Going in there and building the rapport to bridge that gap and help people get from point A to point B, that's a huge focus of the program.
2: The LIFT team's medical interventions have helped identify serious infection and symptoms of a heart attack, helping individuals get treatment. The pilot program is funded through Health Canada for 2 years. A new report says Ontario's Green Belt is increasingly a safe haven for species at risk. Ontario Nature says the number of vulnerable species in the protected zone is up by almost 70% over two decades. Queen's Park reporter Sean Jeffords has the details.
4: Reflects the growing importance of the Green Belt for vital habitats, particularly in southern Ontario.
5: That's Tony Morris of Ontario Nature. The environmental charity has issued a new report on the Green Belt and its role protecting species at risk. It says since 2004, the number of vulnerable species in the ecologically sensitive zone has jumped by nearly 70%, from 72 20 years ago to 121 now. Fragmented habitat and pollution have contributed to the spike, he says.
4: A lot of species need large areas and they need intact areas to move from one habitat to another. And as soon as you start carving that up and leaving small patches, it leads to declines.
5: The Green Belt is an over 800,000 hectare zone around the Greater Golden Horseshoe. The report makes 8 recommendations aimed at enhancing the protected area. The group hopes the advice will be included in an overdue government review of the Green Belt. NDP MPP Peter Tabbins says environmentalists are stepping up while they wait for Ontario to start the study.
6: So I'm glad that advocates are speaking up. They're pointing out what needs to be done.
5: Municipal Affairs Minister Rob Flack said last December the review will move forward, but has provided no details since. Sean Jeffords, CBC News, Toronto.
2: Summer in Ottawa typically brings tourists, heat, and lately, ticks. Over the past few years, Eastern Ontario has seen a large increase in the pesky bugs. Now, a team of University of Ottawa researchers thinks they found a secret weapon to keep the parasitic population from ticking up. Liam Baker has the story.
7: Often they're no larger than an apple seed, feeding off the blood of humans and pets alike, largely undetected. Yet, despite their small stature, ticks can carry big consequences, namely the spread of Lyme disease. But a new study from the University of Ottawa suggests the solution to keeping tick populations down could be as easy as spreading more wood chips. Katarina Ost is the study's lead author.
8: You're reducing the amount of vegetation right next to the trail that they can climb up on, which is called questing. But also, we think that they don't like walking across the surface.

0: surface itself, so they're less able to migrate into the trail itself and like crawl up your shoe.
1: Researchers conducted the study over 2 years on two trails in Ottawa's Greenbelt. Christopher Labos is a cardiologist and epidemiologist at McGill University. He says while the decreased presence of ticks on trails is a positive sign, the study doesn't go far enough to prove a decrease in the spread of Lyme disease.
2: Because it's all well and good to decrease the number of ticks, but if Lyme disease cases don't change, then you haven't really accomplished anything medically.
1: Ost says her team is working with the National Capital Commission to apply wood chips to more greenbelt trails. Liam Baker, CBC News, Ottawa.
3: And finally, it's going to be tough to get around in downtown Ottawa today. There are road closures for Ottawa Race Weekend, as well as the Great Glebe Garage Sale. Our traffic reporter, Doug Hempstead, has some tips on how to avoid the worst traffic.
4: Unless you're going to the garage sales, avoid the Glebe today. Avoid Bank Street between Laurier and Heron Road, maybe Bronson too, because this year there are actually sanctioned road closures as part of the Glebe garage sale on 2nd and 4th between Lyon and O'Connor. Closures that day for race weekend are primarily in Centertown, starting with multi-block closures of Laurier and Elgin at 11 a.m. Both race days feature closures of sections of the Queen Elizabeth Driveway and Colonel By. Sunday's road closures start at 5 a.m. So for me, the race weekend no-go zone is bound by Bronson to the west, the Rideau River to the east, Wellington to the north, and Somerset in the south, perhaps even Sunnyside. And if you tread within this area, expect to be caught in traffic and unable to find a place to park. Meanwhile, to avoid the construction on the 417 near Pinecrest, just stay well off the 417, preferably to the south of it, between Parkdale and the 416. Good luck. Remember, try to be zen. Doug Hempstead, CBC News, Ottawa.
3: And that was your CBC News this hour.
5: Thank you very much. Meeting now, it's 12 degrees, cloudy skies behind you there on Spark Street, but the sun will be coming out, 21 degrees. I say will. It's gonna happen.
3: It's getting there.
5: We're going to have to enjoy it. Well, we will enjoy it, but I mean, it's going to have to be, it's our only sunshine potentially all weekend. That's what I'm trying
3: to say. It'll be short but sweet.
5: There you go. Because overnight cloudy skies rolling in, some showers as well, 5-10 millimeters of rain dropping down to 9. Then tomorrow, periods of rain, 5-10 millimeters and a high of 13. So not great for Ottawa Race Weekend, but the weather today is great for the Great Glebe Garage Sale.
3: Oh, yeah.
5: And Doug
3: absolutely
5: was talking about that, so everyone walking around there. And there's a neat little thing happening at the Great Glebe Garage Sale today.
3: Tell me.
5: They are, it's an opportunity for some youngsters to give you their elevator pitch.
3: Wonderful.
5: They've created little businesses. Did you have a business growing up as a kid?
3: I was a fan of making lemonade stands. I did a few with my friends, with my brother. That was kind of the extent of it. But what I do love seeing, you know, especially as the weather's gotten warmer, is, you know, like young people out there making, I saw someone selling a bunch of young girls selling, having a lemonade stand last weekend. So it's a lovely sight. So is that kind of what's coming
5: to the garage
3: sale?
5: This is a step up. And not to take away anything from those lemonade stands. Go for it. That's amazing. That's fantastic. But for several weeks, these kids have been enrolled in the Young Entrepreneurs Lab.
3: Wow.
5: At the Glebe Neighborhood Activities Group.
3: Okay.
5: And as part of their class, they've started up their own actual functional businesses, websites. They can handle transactions, everything from selling comic books to cotton candy to sea glass. I didn't even know what that was until I dropped into this class earlier this week as they were getting set to work on their pitches, right? Because, of course, they're going to be there today at the Great Glebe Garage Sale.
6: Why does it say slang?
7: I didn't put that in the script. No. Quad is an
8: anchor. That is my own.
9: Harry, it's totally okay. So you can tell me how you want your website and it'll be so easy to change and your business cards will still work.
8: Okay.
5: Hey, what's going on? You're using AI?
7: Oh yeah, we use Claude AI to help us make our websites. We put in a whole 6-page document and then it'll take it and then it'll turn into a website.
5: Okay, but you're not happy with what Claude did. What happened?
7: No, we're not. I kind of added some words that we weren't planning on there being and we're going to go and change that now.
5: What is it you're selling?
7: We sell comic books for affordable prices.
10: Oh, hey, let me have some mic time. Yeah, we're selling comic books. And so, that's pretty much it.
5: What's your name?
10: Henry.
7: Harrison.
5: Henry and Harrison. What's your company called?
10: Trapdoor Comic Books. We have a pricing page here. So action and adventure, $3.50 to $5. because it depends on like when it

0: was made.
1: If you have such a fancy website here, why do you need to participate in a Great Glebe Garage Sale?
0: Well, we just thought it would be a great way to kick off our business.
2: I thought it would be a great way to connect with the community and show them our comics.
3: This class is great so we can connect with other businesses. They can share their ideas with us and feedback. And without this class, we probably won't be able to do that.
1: How old are you guys?
0: I'm 12.
3: Are you allowed to ask that on the CBC? Is that, like, illegal?
2: Oh, well, I'm 11. Turning 12 very soon.
1: Good luck at the sale.
0: Thank you.
4: I wanted to give you those because if you guys are thinking about your websites, remember, those are all the worksheets that we did to get to your website.
5: Hi, I'm Leslie Sue, and I run the Young Entrepreneurs Lab at Gnag, the Glebe Community Center. And it's basically to teach kids how to not necessarily make money, but though that is a big attraction for them, but really to learn how to execute something. So being able to get an idea and say, like, okay, I want this to happen. Because I think, like, as that translates as your adult in the workplace, like, it's one of the hardest things that people have to do is execute and actually, like, bring a project to fruition. And then also you've heard a little bit about the pitching. We wanted to make sure that they were comfortable doing public speaking because that's also a thing that they're going to have to do throughout their careers. So today we are just doing our last minute touches. What are some loose ends that we need before the Great Glebe Garage Sale this weekend? It's really to just last minute checks with each other, making sure, I like to just go around and ask them random questions like, you know, do you know how to accept money? Do you have pricing for your merch on the table, because if there's no pricing, people might be a little scared to approach you.
6: 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Yeah, no thanks.
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1: No, how's it going to work at the Great Glebe Garage Sale? 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Are you going to follow people home? What's going to happen?
7: We're going to give out, like, business cards, maybe with some, like, candy attached or something. No?
6: Because we want, like, there some, like, kids might come over and they're like, oh, it's just the business. But if they see the candy, they might be like, ooh, free candy. They might show it to their parents and stuff.
1: What's your company called?
6: Yard Rats.
7: Glebe Yard Rats.
4: Oh, this one's good.
1: Oh my goodness, is that cotton candy?
7: Oh yeah.
1: What flavors you got there?
7: Right here, I have pink vanilla, blue raspberry, grape, and lemon. These are just the samples I brought today.
1: What's your name?
7: I'm Ella.
1: And Ella, what's your company called?
7: Cloud Candy.
1: Tell me about making this cotton candy. Where do you make it?
7: I make it live at the event.
1: You have a cotton candy maker machine that you can, that's mobile?
7: Yeah, I bring it to the events and just spin it there.
1: I bet it's a big crowd pleaser.
7: Yep.
1: Where did you get it?
7: We bought it, like, online. My mom bought it. And I'm currently, like, renting it from her to pay it back.
1: So she takes a cut of the profits.
7: Yeah.
1: What does that tell you about the way things work in business?
7: Like, it's not free, so you have to, like, give people back what they gave you once you have the money and the profits from it. We did some practicing for our pitches here in class and worked on those a bit.
1: Do I get to taste some?
7: I think you can taste some.
1: Can I have grape? Oh my goodness, it melts in my mouth. It's gone. It's just like I just put it near my tongue and it's just gone. Pure sugar. Very good. Have fun at the garage sale.
7: Thank you.
8: I even found, like, this sea glass marble.
9: Oh, it's so pretty. Where'd you find that?
8: It was at some random beach. I forget what it was called, but I think it was in Nova Scotia.
1: Hi, what's your name?
8: Oh, hi. My name is Parker.
1: And Parker, you're selling stuff you found on the beach at a marked up price. Is that what's going on?
8: I'm selling sea glass necklaces.
1: You know I'm kidding with you, right?
8: Yeah.
1: What are you selling?
8: So I am selling sea glass necklaces. So sea glass is like glass that has been discarded into the ocean, and then it, over like decades, it gets tumbled over the rocks and like the waves, and then it becomes like all round and frosted, as you can see like here.
1: But you're looking forward to the sale.
8: Yes, it's going to be very exciting.
1: Leslie, you've done some great work here.
9: Thank you.
10: They're great. I love these kids. It was such a way better than I thought it was going to be. I really wanted to do something with the community, and I've been thinking about doing this program for a while. And my kid goes to Gnag, so I know them pretty well.
1: Is your background in business and entrepreneurship?
10: Yes, after Ottawa, I was born and bred here. I ran away to New York and worked in marketing, first job at Pokemon, and worked in everything like liquor to fashion to beauty. And then I owned a few companies, sold them, and then now I'm on my newest company right now.
1: You have a very experienced instructor.
11: Yep. Figured that out pretty fast when I saw her LinkedIn page.
10: Oh my God.
11: By the way, I'm the only kid in this room with LinkedIn.
1: Sorry, what's that?
11: I'm the only kid in this room with LinkedIn, and I found out she was, I think, in my opinion, a bit overqualified for this.
1: What's your name?
11: My name's Kempton.
1: And you're on LinkedIn?
11: Yeah, well, I have LinkedIn. It's just for my business, though.
1: Chief Executive Officer at?
11: Helping Hands Group Ottawa. It's my business that I made.
1: What is it? Tell me, give me your pitch here.
11: It's a nonprofit organization. I decided, well, why not help the community? Because I saw two groups. Well, one was older people who have nothing to do, like my grandma. She has literally one thing to do when she's here, and that's helping out OIM. And two, I thought about grade 9. I have to do about 40 hours of volunteer work, so I thought, well, why not help those people out? And so here I am. I stand at the door and knock.
1: So you're connecting volunteers with people who might need volunteers?
11: In a way. And making sure people aren't bored.
1: And you're Chief Executive Officer of Helping Hands?
11: Well, since I'm technically the creator, I kind of gave myself the power to do that, so.
1: You are the only employee?
11: So far.
1: Thank you so much. Good luck to everyone at the garage sale.
12: Thank you.
1: Now, I've been distracted by this cotton candy the whole time, and you got to have more. You got me hooked. I got to have more. Blue raspberry. Hit me up with some blue raspberry.
7: Here.
1: Leslie Sue has been teaching some kids business skills and helping them launch their real businesses through the Glebe Neighborhood Activities Group, or GNAG. We heard in order from Harrison Mahajan Sinclair, Henry Tomlin of Trapdoor Comic Books, Nico Velez Gorman and Patrick Wallace were the Glebe Yard Rats, Ella Sia of Cloud Candy, and the Mermaid Tear Stones, well, that was Parker Berard. And last but not least, there was Kempton Leslie of Helping Hands. The kids are set up as part of today's Great Glebe Garage Sale. They're at the corner of Lion and 3rd.

0: to.
1: That's Ottawa's Tyler Shaw with his new song, Run to You. 8:50 is the time, and with Ottawa Race Weekend on, we've been taking a virtual stroll along tomorrow's marathon route to meet some of the people behind the cheer stations that put extra fun in the run. Bethany Basilian is the pipe major of the Sons of Scotland Pipe Band of Ottawa. And tomorrow, she and the band will be near the 33-kilometer mark of the marathon route. Bethany brought her small bagpipes to Smark Street to give me a preview of what they'll be playing.

0: That was wonderful.
1: Thank you very much. Oh, thank you.
0: You're getting a bit of a crowd here on Spark Street.
1: Oh, my goodness me. Really? They could hear us from miles away.
0: I was being polite. Actually, most people just walked by.
1: So no busking money today.
0: What was it like taking a Rocky song, the Rocky song, and putting it to bagpipe?
1: Oh, man, that's a lot of fun. I love doing rock and roll on the pipes, you know? You get to do it every now and then, and it's always very worthwhile.
0: Is it a challenge, though? I mean, you don't even have the full bagpipe here, right? What have you got in your hands?
1: This is a set of small pipes, and they're a little bit quieter, and you can play them with other instruments. So I figured it would be appropriate for today. But Sunday, it's going to be the full-blown, big Great Highland bagpipe en masse, yeah.
0: And what is it like to take these big hits and put them on the bagpipe?
1: Well, I love it. I'm working on some other big shows. I've played with Roger Hodgson from Supertramp, and we're working on getting a gig with AC/DC.
0: Is this for real?
1: Yes. Yeah, they're coming through Montreal in September. We want to
0: see
1: them. Yeah. I played in an AC/DC cover band for 2 years, so I figured I know A Long Way to the Top very well. So I want to play it with the boys.
0: That is fantastic. Yeah. But it is a bit of a challenge because of how many notes you can get out of this thing, right?
1: Yeah, but isn't rock and roll three chords in a dream? Isn't that what Bono said?
0: How many notes do you have on
1: nine.
0: This?
1: Nine. So there's three dreams.
0: Three dreams.
1: Yeah, there you go. Yeah.
0: Too bad the gaggle of students here passing on Spark Street didn't get a chance to experience some of the bagpipe.
1: I can play something for them. I don't know if they would cheer or jeer. I don't know.
0: Speaking of gaggle of people, that's going to be quite the scene on Sunday for race day. Tell me about where you're going to be set up.
1: We're going to be set up at Hogs back on the parkway, and we're at the turnaround point. We're at cheer station number 19. From what I understand, this is the largest number of cheer stations at any race that they've ever had.
0: So turnaround station, they kind of get two chances to listen to you as they approach and leave.
1: They've encouraged them to go faster, get out of here, right? But what's nice, in years past, we were standing at the corner, and you have families that show up with signs for their loved ones, cheering them on, and people with dogs. I get distracted when dogs show up. I have to go pet them, right? And then they yell at me, come back! Ooh! Anyways, but people show up and cheer on their loved ones, and it's amazing, you know? Yeah.
0: What is that like for you, playing the bagpipes? And what kind of reactions are you getting from the runners, especially?
1: The runners, I think they like it, but they can't stop and tell us to be quiet, so they just keep racing past us. Some of them, I mean, imagine you're halfway through a race and you hear the pipes. I think, from what I've been told, it's really inspiring and it gives people motivation to keep going. But when they give us the thumbs up, that's what gets you, because it's so meaningful. You know, they're working so hard and they're digging deep to find that energy. And some people run through, you know, illness and injury, and we're just standing on the corner, you know, complaining that our kilts are tight, you know, and there they go whipping past us. You're like, what? Wow.
0: So you're drawing some inspiration. Do you see parallels between running a long distance and playing the bagpipes for hours on hours?
1: I think there's a stamina ability in that too. I think people that run make better pipers and drummers because they have the energy.
0: But it's also about having pride in what you do.
1: Absolutely. A lot of pride in what we do.

0: Being able to cheer people on is really sweet. So, you know, we do a lot of events where we're just in the community, supporting the communities. This is something different. So I think people come from far and wide to run in these races. And I think Tamarack does a really good job of supporting the community. So we're pleased to be part of it.
1: How many bagpipes in all will be there? What other instruments are going to join you at this station?
0: A whole bunch of drummers. We have tenor, bass, and I'll be on snare drum. And I think we have about 7 pipers playing that day. So the band will play en masse, and then we'll take turns doing solos as well, sort of spar people. Again, we're there for about 2.5 hours.
1: But you're going to be playing the snare drums and your bagpipe?
0: Yeah.
1: At the same time?
0: I'll try. I don't know how good that'll sound, but...
1: How does that work at the same
0: time? I don't know. Somebody's got to be first, right?
1: Watch out, AC/DC and Supertramp.
0: Look out.
1: Bethany, thank you so much. And are you going to play something on our way out here? Something
0: yes.
1: Also race-inspired? What do you got in mind?
0: What was I going to play for you? I think you had a request for me.
1: Chariots of Fire?
0: Oh, my goodness, yes. Remember that movie? And there was the guy running on the beach or something. Whenever we play that for the runners, they love it. They know exactly what it is. Feel that cardio.

0: Bravo! Yay! I feel faster already.
1: Do you? Let's run up Spark Street.
0: Thanks so much. Have a great race weekend.
1: Thank you very much. Thank you for this opportunity.
2: Bethany Basilian is the pipe major of the Sons of Scotland Pipe Band of Ottawa. And tomorrow morning, the band will be at a cheer station. It's number 19, which is along Colonel By Drive near Hogsback. That's just before the 33-kilometer mark of the marathon route. All the best to everyone getting out there for Ottawa Race Weekend.

One last check on the weather before we sign off for this morning here on In Town and Out. 12 degrees right now, cloudy, but the sun trying to come through in the downtown. The high today, 21 degrees with sunshine. Overnight, though, periods of rain and dropping down to a low of 9. 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

on to say thanks to the people who helped put this week's In Town and Out together. Producer Julie Delaney, technical production from Gabriel Marino, music selections by Jennifer Taylor, and I'm Giacomo Panico. Thanks for listening. Have yourself a great weekend. Take care.

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0: 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I'm Mark Carcasole. 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
1: Taking a look now at your weather forecast in Ottawa today. Sunny skies, a high of 21 with a UV index of 8 or very high. Tonight, cloudy with rain beginning after midnight, about 5 to 10 millimeters, a low of 9 degrees. Heading into tomorrow, periods of rain, a high of 13 degrees with a UV index of 2 or low. Tomorrow night, cloudy skies with a 40% chance of showers, a low of 12.

0: in the community of Platagny. In a news release, police say officers responded to a report of a residential fire yesterday afternoon at around 2:45 p.m. Emergency services attended the scene where one person was found dead inside the residence. The Hawkesbury OPP Crime Unit are investigating, along with the Office of the Chief Coroner and the Ontario Forensic Pathology Service, with assistance from the Office of the Fire Marshal. A deadly mine explosion has rocked northern China. State media reporting dozens have been killed in the gas explosion in China's Shaanxi province. More than 200 workers were said to have been working at the coal mine at the time. Several others are believed to still be trapped underground. The CBC's Anna Cunningham reports from London.
1: Chinese state media saying this happened Friday night at the Lushangyu coal mine. It's in Shaanxi province. 247 people, we're told, were reportedly on duty at the time of this huge blast. We're hearing that at least 90 people have died, many more injured and potentially still trapped. Now, some of those workers who have escaped, we're told, got out by crawling through tunnels. One man saying he heard a loud boom underground, followed by a big gust of wind knocking many miners off their feet. We've seen paramedics carrying the injured away on stretchers, and reportedly some 100 already taken to hospitals. Now, this particular mine was run by a large Chinese mining conglomerate. Chinese state media suggesting the levels of carbon monoxide in the mine had exceeded limits, and there are also reports that officials who run this coal mine have already been detained. Anna Cunningham, CBC News, London.
0: Uganda is confirming 3 new Ebola cases today, taking the number of confirmed cases to 5. 2 people have had contact with the country's first positive case. The current strain of Ebola originated in the neighboring country of the Democratic Republic of Congo. Yesterday, the World Health Organization announced it's tracking at least 750 suspected cases in the DRC and 177 suspected deaths due to Ebola. The WHO also raised the DRC's national risk level from high to very high. Thousands of community living workers across Ontario are preparing to take possible strike action on Monday. They say Premier Doug Ford is pushing many of them into poverty. That's after the repeal of the Public Sector Wage Restraint Law, Bill 124. While many public sector workers have received retroactive wage increases of 6.5% or more, Lisa Fuster says pay for community living workers has stayed the same. She's with the Ontario Public Service Employees Union.
2: This is truly a fight with Doug Ford and the government to release the money, because we know the employer, they do not have the money, the 6.5. This has to come from Doug Ford. He has to release the money. He's the only one that can fix this.
0: Community Living has more than 4,500 workers. They support children, families, and vulnerable people with disabilities. To Montreal now, where all signs point to this being the biggest tourism weekend the city has seen in the past few years. At least 350,000 people are expected to descend on Jean Drapeau Park for the Canadian Grand Prix. Tourism Montreal says half of the visitors come from outside the city. The organization says hotels are booked at 95% capacity. From the racetrack to the ice now, where the Montreal Canadiens are looking to take a 2-0 lead in their best-of-7 Eastern Conference showdown with the Carolina Hurricanes tonight. Puck drop from Raleigh is set for just after 7 p.m. Eastern time. Taking a look now at your weather forecast in Ottawa today. Sunny skies, a high of 21 with a UV index of 8 or very high. Tonight, cloudy with rain beginning after midnight, about 5 to 10 millimeters, a low of 9 degrees. Heading into tomorrow, periods of rain, a high of 13 degrees with a UV index of 2 or low. Tomorrow night, cloudy skies with a 40% chance of showers, a low of 12.
3: 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This is Day 6.
4: Communities across the country have blocked or delayed at least 48 data center projects.
5: There's a lot of money, and they're highly motivated by making money.
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7: We deserve to have a say, because our lives are going to totally change because of this.
3: Kevin O'Leary pitches Utah on a giant data center.

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1: Oh, I love that you're calling it an icon. 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
2: 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Terry O'Reilly reads a lot of books researching Under the Influence, and sometimes great stories just can't fit into the regular season until today. Bookmarks on Under the Influence in half an hour. But first, Gavin Crawford welcomes Ivan Decker, Caitlin Howden, and Kevin Vidal to Because News after the news.
4: This is CBC News. Good morning. It's 15 degrees and cloudy in Ottawa. I'm Milina Levaik with the latest from the CBC Ottawa Newsroom. We begin in China, where a deadly mine explosion has rocked the northern part of the country. State media reporting dozens have been killed in the gas explosion in China's Shaanxi province. More than 200 workers were said to have been working at the coal mine at the time. Several others are believed to still be trapped underground. The CBC's Anna Cunningham reports from London.
5: Chinese state media saying this happened Friday night at the Lushangyu coal mine. It's in Shaanxi province. 247 people, we're told, were reportedly on duty at the time of this huge blast. We're hearing that at least 90 people have died, many more injured and potentially still trapped. Now, some of those workers who have escaped, we're told, got out by crawling through tunnels. One man saying he heard a loud boom underground, followed by a big gust of wind knocking many miners off their feet. We've seen paramedics carrying the injured away on stretchers and reportedly some 100 already taken to hospitals. Now, this particular mine was run by a large Chinese mining conglomerate. Chinese state media suggesting the levels of carbon monoxide in the mine had exceeded limits. And there are also reports that officials who run this coal mine have already been detained. Anna Cunningham, CBC News, London.
4: BC Conservative members start voting today for their next leader. It comes as one leadership candidate faces allegations of campaign finance irregularities during the last federal election. The CBC's Katie DeRosa has more.
6: I think it would have caused issues inside the membership.
7: Former BC Conservative leader Trevor Bolin says party officials made the right call in deciding not to disqualify Carrie Lynn Finley from the leadership campaign. It's in response to a report from Business in Vancouver. The newspaper says Finley is under investigation by the federal election watchdog over expenses relating to her failed federal re-election campaign in 2025. According to the publication, a complaint alleges that Finley's campaign received $75,000 in undeclared services from a corporation, purportedly in exchange for federal contracts. CBC News has not been able to verify the information. In a statement, Finley called the allegations false and defamatory. Finley is one of five candidates vying to lead BC's official opposition. The winner will be announced on May 30th. Katie DeRosa, CBC News, Victoria.
4: Thousands of community living workers across Ontario are preparing to take possible strike action on Monday. They say Premier Doug Ford is pushing many of them into poverty. That's after the repeal of the Public Sector Wage Restraint Law, Bill 124. While many public sector workers have received retroactive wage increases of 6.5% or more, Lisa Fuster says pay for community living workers has stayed the same. She's with the Ontario Public Service Employees Union.
8: This is truly a fight with Doug Ford and the government to release the money, because we know the employer, they do not have the money.

0: the 6.5, this has to come from Doug Ford. He has to release the money. He's the only one that can fix this.
1: Community Living has more than 4,500 workers. They support children, families, and vulnerable people with disabilities. And finally, the Montreal Canadiens are looking to take a 2-0 lead in their best-of-7 Eastern Conference showdown with the Carolina Hurricanes tonight. Les Canadiens beat the Canes 6-2 in the opening game of their series on Thursday. The series will then shift to the Bell Centre in Montreal for games 3 and 4 starting on Monday night. Puck drop from Raleigh in North Carolina is set for just after 7 p.m. tonight, Eastern Time. And that was your CBC News This Hour. Taking a look now at your weather forecast in Ottawa today. Sunny skies, a high of 21 with a UV index of 8 or very high. Tonight, cloudy with rain beginning after midnight, about 5 to 10 millimeters, a low of 9 degrees. Heading into tomorrow, periods of rain, a high of 13 degrees with a UV index of 2 or low. Tomorrow night, cloudy skies with a 40% chance of showers, a low of 12.
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3: with Gavin Crawford.
4: What up, Canada? Welcome to Because News, Canada's funniest news quiz. I'm your boy, Andrew Fung, sitting in for Gavin Crawford, and he wanted to make sure I kill it tonight, so he brought in a murderer's row of panelists. Let's welcome them to the show. He thought it was seasonal allergies. Turns out he's just having a sad boy summer. Thanks, Drake. Making his debut on the panel, it's Hart Schuldeis. Like John Travolta, she wanted to make berets her whole personality this week. Ooh la la, it's Emma Hunter.
5: Let's go.
4: She's headed to Montreal for F1, mostly so she can meet someone with a car. Let's welcome Alice Moran.
6: Hi.
4: All right, panel. Are you ready to make games out of the news?
7: Yeah.
8: Let's do it. Let's do it.
4: Then let's begin.
9: Here we go.
7: Yeah.
4: Panel. It's time for Tape of the Week. Listen to these clips and tell me, what is the major news story that we've pulled these highlights from?
10: Electric, absolutely electric. Listen, my feelings are unimaginable right now.
11: You can't feel better. It's a blessing. We're moving good. We're unstoppable. Let's get it.
4: What are people calling a blessing this week?
8: The McRib is back.
4: Oh.
12: I think I know this battle cry. Someone has turned 40 and is giving up. It just feels good.
4: Any other answers?
13: Is it the Victoire won the Walter Cup?
4: You're close. And you know what? You could also be right. I'm going to give you a point just for throwing that in there right now. The headline from CBC News is Montreal Canadiens head to Eastern Conference Final with overtime win.
12: Okay.
13: So you gave me a point because you're an ally.
4: I am an ally. But this win wasn't just vibes. This win literally rocked Montreal. Panelists, what happened?
8: There were rivers of Labatt Saint Ant flowing through the streets of Montreal.
12: I think it was the largest collective hangover since Just for Laughs. Was it that?
4: It was not that. The headline from City News Montreal is Habs fan celebrations register as micro earthquakes during playoff goals. That's right. Two sensors in Montreal picked up seismic activity when Montreal scored in Game 7 at 7:47 p.m. and 8:07 p.m.
12: I love that. That's fun.
8: Tremblement de terre.
12: Ah oui.
4: I don't know what those words mean.
13: That's because we're from Alberta.
4: But like, you got to think, like, that's a massive celebration to set off these sensors.
12: It must be jumping, right? It's from jumping.
13: Yeah. And there's no way Toronto could ever do that. The only way we'd all do that is, I actually can't think of anything we all like.
4: But to be fair, I do recall when the Blue Jays were in the World Series, I think

0: Books are barbells for the mind. If you want to be a good writer, read. I fear there won't be enough time to get to all the books I want to read. There are so many great ones out there. Look what we found in those pages today. Numbers have deep meanings. 11 is the funniest number, and at the same time, it's a number that means to go above and beyond. And isn't it interesting we prefer numbers that harken back to the math drills of our youth? There is a vast difference between fear and danger. We run from fear and accept danger daily. That's a weird Homo sapien quirk. The heart truly is a lonely hunter. Entrepreneurs and people like Ignaz Semmelweis are brave souls with big ideas who face unrelenting pushback until they are proven right and sometimes change the world. And one more big thing we learned today. Always double-check those expense reports when you're under the influence. I'm Terry O'Reilly. This episode was recorded in the Terrestream Mobile Recording Studio. 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
1: Terry's top slogans of all time. Number 5.
0: Penn tennis balls. If you've seen one, you've seen them all. See you next week.
2: Coming up after the news, it's Quirks and Quarks with Bob McDonald.
3: 180 years ago, British explorer Sir John Franklin set out to find the Northwest Passage. That expedition was a disaster. Using DNA, researchers have identified four sailors and solved a mystery.
4: This is CBC News. Good afternoon. It's 17 degrees and cloudy in Ottawa. I'm Melina Levesque with the latest from the CBC Ottawa Newsroom. Members of the Hawkesbury Detachment of the Ontario Provincial Police are investigating a fatal fire that happened in the community of Plantagenet. In a news release, police say officers responded to a report of a residential fire yesterday afternoon at around 2:45 p.m. Emergency services attended the scene where one person was found dead inside the residence. The Hawkesbury OPP Crime Unit are investigating, along with the Office of the Chief Coroner and the Ontario Forensic Pathology Service, with assistance from the Office of the Fire Marshal. To China now, where a deadly mine explosion has rocked the northern part of the country. State media reporting dozens have been killed in the gas explosion in China's Shaanxi province. More than 200 workers were said to have been working at the coal mine at the time. Several others are believed to still be trapped underground. The CBC's Anna Cunningham has the latest from London.
5: Chinese state media saying this happened Friday night at the Lushangyu coal mine. It's in Shaanxi province. 247 people, we're told, were reportedly on duty at the time of this huge blast. Now, some of those workers who have escaped, we're told, got out by crawling.

0: falling through tunnels. One man saying he heard a loud boom underground, followed by a big gust of wind, knocking many miners off their feet. We've seen paramedics carrying the injured away on stretchers, and reportedly some 100 already taken to hospitals. Now, this particular mine was run by a large Chinese mining conglomerate. Chinese state media suggesting the levels of carbon monoxide in the mine had exceeded limits, and there are also reports that officials who run this coal mine have already been detained. Anna Cunningham, CBC News, London.
1: Uganda is confirming 3 new Ebola cases today, taking the number of confirmed cases to 5. 2 people had contact with the country's first positive case. The current strain of Ebola originated in the neighboring country of the Democratic Republic of Congo. Yesterday, the World Health Organization announced it's tracking at least 750 suspected cases in the DRC and 177 suspected deaths due to Ebola. The WHO also raised the DRC's national risk level from high to very high. Around 40,000 people have been placed under evacuation orders in Southern California. Concerns are growing that a tank containing toxic chemicals could explode. For days, officials in Orange County have been trying to cool the overheating tank. The county's fire authority said it began venting vapors into the air at an aerospace plastics facility in Garden Grove on Thursday. In the meantime, residents like Caitlin have been told to get out.
2: I'm scared and worried about my home, but I'm praying that it doesn't explode and hit my home area, my neighborhood, my home, and ruin and destroy everything that I have.
1: Officials say that while they have been able to bring the temperature of the tank down, it is still at risk of leaking or exploding. The evacuation orders cover a 23 square kilometer radius surrounding the plant. To Montreal now, where all signs point to this being the biggest tourism weekend the city has seen in the past few years. At least 350,000 people are expected to descend on Jean-Drapeau Park for the Canadian Grand Prix. Tourism Montreal says half of those visitors come from outside the city. The organization says hotels are booked at 95% capacity. From the racetrack to the ice now, where the Montreal Canadiens are looking to take a 2-0 lead in their best-of-7 Eastern Conference showdown with the Carolina Hurricanes tonight. Puck drop from Raleigh is set for just after 7 p.m. And that was your CBC News this hour. Taking a look now at your weather forecast in Ottawa. Cloudy with a high of 19 degrees, a UV index of 4 or moderate. Tonight, cloudy with rain beginning near midnight, about 5 to 10 millimeters, a low of 9 degrees. Heading into tomorrow, periods of rain, a high of 13 degrees, a UV index of 2 or low. Tomorrow night, cloudy skies with a 40% chance of showers, a low of 12.
3: Hi, I'm Bob McDonald. Welcome to Quirks and Quarks. On this week's show, how your immune system fights its best fight after a good meal.
4: Napoleon famously said, an army marches on its stomach, which is you have to feed your troops, right? And that is absolutely that we found in the immune system.
3: And eavesdropping on rockfish to tell one type from another.
5: It sounds like this croaking, grunting. It's kind of like a sound, and it's the most unique, and every time I hear it, it makes me laugh.
3: Plus, DNA matches from the doomed Franklin expedition, an archival interview on climate change, a question about red blood and white meat, and how radio waves have allowed us to see the universe with different eyes. All this today on Quirks and Quarks. 180 years ago, British explorer Sir John Franklin set out on an ambitious mission to find the Northwest Passage. He left England in 1845 and ventured into the Arctic with 128 men on 2 ships, the HMS Erebus and HMS Terror. That expedition turned into a disaster, with both ships getting stuck in the thick Arctic ice near King William Island in what is now Nunavut. For 19 months, the sailors sat, icebound, trying to break free with no success. Franklin and nearly 2 dozen of his men died.

0: In 1848, the remaining crew abandoned the ships and set out on foot across the ice to find help. No one survived. The remains of about 30 people have been found so far. Archaeologists like Dr. Douglas Stenton, who worked in Nunavut for more than 25 years, have spent decades trying to piece together what really happened to the men aboard these ships. In recent years, thanks to new developments in DNA technology and contributions from surviving family members, Dr. Stenton and his team had linked two of the sailors to their remains. And in a new study, they've identified four more sailors and solved a 160-year-old mystery. Dr. Douglas Stenton is an adjunct assistant professor in the Department of Anthropology at the University of Waterloo and the Graduate Faculty of Anthropology at Trent University. Hello and welcome to our program.
1: Hello, Bob. It's a pleasure to be here.
0: Well, we know where the ships are now. They're in King William Sound in the archipelago of islands up there in the Northwest Passage. Where were the men found?
1: Some of them got a fair distance. They were able to traverse the west coast of the island and then southeast along the Simpson Strait coast to a place called Starvation Cove. But the men that we've been studying got barely 65, 70 kilometers south. Approximately two dozen of the men died there. Another large number of men died, we believe, in Terror Bay based on Inuit testimony. And then smaller numbers died along the shorelines of Adelaide Peninsula and King William Island.
0: So what's the challenge in doing DNA analysis on these remains?
1: Well, there are several challenges. The first is the condition of the remains, for the most part, had been exposed for more than 150 years to the vagaries of weather. And DNA deteriorates over time. And so in one sense, it was almost a proof of concept to see if we could, in fact, extract and sequence DNA from these bones. But we do have some good results, as the identifications demonstrate.
0: Well, how did you go about figuring out their identities, who they were?
1: Well, the key part of this is the establishing two sets of data. We established the archaeological DNA data set. And then with the assistance of genealogists, we've been able to track down descendants of members of the Franklin expedition. We currently have identified 33 descendants of members of the expedition, and all of those individuals very generously donated DNA samples, which are then compared with the archaeological samples to search for a match.
0: Wow. So what did you find? Who were the sailors that you identified?
1: Well, we've identified six in total. The first identification was John Gregory, the engineer on HMS Erebus. And in 2024, we identified Captain James Fitzjames, who assumed command of HMS Erebus following Franklin's death. And Fitzjames's identification was interesting in that there is very clear evidence that his body had been subjected to cannibalism. There were cut marks on the mandible that from which a tooth was extracted to identify him. And then last year was a banner year, I think. We had some tremendous work done by Katie Gorsulich, a genealogist working with us, and she tracked down four descendants of sailors. And so we identified William Oren, an able seaman from HMS Erebus, David Young, a boy from HMS Erebus, John Bridgens, a subordinate officer steward from Erebus. And the fourth identification was Harry Pegler from HMS Terror, whose body was found in 1859. By the McClintock search expedition, a little over 100 kilometers southeast of Erebus Bay, where all the other identifications were made.
0: Wow. What does this tell you about sort of when and how they died?
1: Based on the information in the Victory Point record, the famous last note left when the ships were deserted in April 1848, we believe that they died probably shortly after that, probably in the month of May or June. And it's interesting that five of these men were from HMS Erebus, and they all died. These five men died less than 2 kilometers apart from each other. And what's interesting about that, the fact that all five of the men that we've identified from these two sites are from HMS Erebus, which raises the question, where were the crews from the Terror? One could imagine when setting off on the type of journey they were setting off on, that they would be safety in numbers. They probably were proceeding relatively slowly, that you would stay together. But it's interesting that

When I was first approached about using acoustics to study rockfish, I was a little bit skeptical. A lot of these species are really closely related, and so I wasn't sure if we'd be able to tell the species sounds apart. And I didn't even know if a lot of these species were making noises. I'd never heard them when I was scuba diving. The sounds you record in the lab might not be the same or transferable to wild sounds. And fish also just don't

0: verse. It's beautiful. It's a memoir. It's a memoir about Vin Nguyen, a refugee to Canada, searching for his lost father and dealing with the grief of not having a father. Vin Nguyen is my cousin. This
1: word
0: is a memoir that I have seen and I have lived and I am a part of in the world. So when Vin writes this book, when he writes about arriving into Canada and

0: If you are one of the many, many millions of people who saw Heated Rivalry, then you would have seen Nadine Baba in her role as Elena. Nadine is a busy working actor and also writes comedy for television. But little known fact, she's also a poet, y'all. Her debut collection was called Sweat. And it is in her poet capacity that she is one of the jurors for this year's CBC Poetry Prize. Nadine joins me now in studio to talk about her writing and her reading life. Nadine, welcome to The Next Chapter.
1: Thank you for having me. I'm so happy to be here.
0: It's our pleasure. So you've worked on Letterkenny and This Hour Has 22 Minutes. Mm-hmm. So you were totally prepared for Heated Rivalry, right?
1: Yeah, natural progression. Well, I mean, Letterkenny did because it's Jacob Tierney, who worked on both Letterkenny and created Heated Rivalry. So in a way, yes.
0: Okay, so the production you were prepared for, you had some relationships.
1: Yes, absolutely.
0: What was the most surprising part about the whole ride post-release?
1: It's just the reception.
0: Yeah.
1: I know everyone's sort of tired of hearing that, but it is true. It's the reception. I remember I was out of town when the first few episodes came out, and it was wild.

0: The porters began chanting and waving flags, and officers moved in to stop them, beating some with batons. Four people were arrested. Spain's Department of Security has launched an investigation. The flotilla organizers say some of those beaten had already suffered injuries while in Israeli custody. Meanwhile, France has banned Israeli Security Minister Itamar Ben-Gvir from its territory. French Foreign Minister Jean-Noël Barrot says that's in response to Israel's treatment of the flotilla activists. Earlier this week, video surfaced of Ben-Gvir taunting the detained protesters. Ottawa says it has received reports that Canadians who took part in the flotilla suffered appalling mistreatment, and participants are scheduled to arrive back in Canada today. That's your World This Hour. For news anytime, visit our website, cbcnews.ca. 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
1: Taking a look now at your weather forecast in Ottawa. Cloudy with a high of 19 degrees, a UV index of 4 or moderate. Tonight, cloudy with rain beginning near midnight, about 5 to 10 millimeters, a low of 9 degrees. Heading into tomorrow, periods of rain, a high of 13 degrees, a UV index of 2 or low. Tomorrow night, cloudy skies with a 40% chance of showers, a low of 12.

That is Abigail LaPelle with Nightbird and Morning Bird. Well, this next singer-songwriter has won a Juno Award for Dance Recording of the Year back in 2013. Anjulie was raised in Toronto and has written songs for lots of huge artists. Lady Gaga, Kelly Clarkson, just to name a couple. Here she is with some brand new music of her own. This is Anjulie with Tell My Lips. You can-

And may or may not have to do with hay, because, you know, if you're not allergic to grass, then this is not hay. It's tree pollens that we've been talking about, and as Daniel has been mentioning so far. Environmental allergies and seasonal allergies have symptoms that last for that pollen growing season. So it tends to be like if you are allergic to trees, you're going to have symptoms for 4 to 6 weeks or sometimes even longer, depending on how long that pollen is out.

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3: When you hear about Ottawa in media coverage, it's often in relation to the government of the day. But Ottawa is so much more than that to people who call it home. I'm Robin Bresnahan, host of This is Ottawa. Every week we tackle one story about this city we love and sometimes love to loathe. From a morning commute with the mayor to a fishing expedition on the canal and an all-nighter at an

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1: Jacqueline Ferland Smith, a 40-year-old former Canadian military trainer, moves to Costa Rica to follow her dreams, but in the summer of 2021, vanishes without a trace.
2: How can a woman just go missing and us put out all that effort to find her and she's still missing?